0: you have to face. More than likely, all of us at some time in our life have felt like running. You say, well, running where? And haven't you been to the place it didn't make any difference where you ran, just so you got away from your present circumstances? So I want us to notice in this 46th Psalm here what I think is a word of real encouragement to people who feel like they would just like to run. And you see today people are running all over this nation, running from their home life, running from their business, running from their spiritual problems, running from this, running from that, running from the other. And you see, we never stop to ask the question, if I run, when do I stop running? How long do you run? How long do you run to get away from the problem that is within your own physical, emotional, spiritual being? Where does a man run to hide from cancer? Where does a man run to hide from depression? Where does a woman hide from her emotional instability? You see, going hither and going yonder is not the solution. And in this 46th Psalm, God has given us a beautiful description of a place to run. Now look at it, if you will. He begins by saying, God is our refuge and strength, a very present help in time of trouble. Now, what I want to do is I want to give you about 10 words that describe the best place in the world to run when you get in trouble. Regardless of the trouble, regardless of the nature of it, regardless of how long, how intense, there are 10 characteristics here, I believe, I want you to get a hold of. So that the next time you just want to chuck it all and you say, I just can't stand any more of this. I just can't take any more. And you begin to get resentful and bitter and you want to escape and you want to fight and you want to lash out and you want to say something that you know in your heart is not in keeping with the Lord for your life. I want you to remember Psalm 46 and listen to what he says. God, Jehovah, that is Elohim, infinite in power, absolute in faithfulness. Yahweh, the eternal, everlasting God, Adonai, our King, Lord, and ruler. God is our refuge. Where does a man go when he faces trouble? There is no place in the world that you and I can escape trouble today. There is no geographical location to which you and I can run and escape this, that, or the other. So he's given to us a place of refuge. He says, God is their refuge. Where is God? You say, well, God's in heaven. Well, the Father's there. The Son is seated by his right hand. But he's given to us one likened unto himself, the Holy Spirit to live within our heart. Where does a man have to run to hide? Where can a man run to escape? Well, listen to what he says. Let's go down these verses. And I want you to get these words down, if you will. And the next time you get tempted to run, to hide, whatever your choice or method of running may be, I want to show you something here. First of all, God is our refuge and strength, a very present help in time of trouble. The very word refuge, a place to hide, a place of safety. God is always a place of safety for you and me. He will protect us emotionally. He will protect us spiritually. He will protect us from oppression. He will protect us in time of temptation. He is our refuge, a place of safety. Secondly, God is our refuge and strength. When you and I become weary, whether it be emotionally weary, whether it be physically weary, he is our strength. Does he not say, but they that wait upon the Lord shall renew their strength. They shall mount up with wings as eagles. They shall run and not be weary. They shall walk and not faint. How are we strengthened with continuous rejuvenation of our strength? Is it not in God? And you see, physical rest is one thing, but there's something about emotional rest, something about spiritual rest that is far more powerful than merely physical rest. God is our refuge, so he's our safety. Secondly, he's our strength. And then thirdly, he's our serenity. Look, if you will, in verse 2 and 3. Therefore, will not we fear. And you see, this whole chapter of the Psalms is a tumultuous, moving, shaking chapter. Watch this. Therefore, will not we fear, though the earth be removed, though the mountains be carried to the midst of the sea, waters thereof roar and be troubled, though the mountains shake with the swelling thereof. Verse 6, the heathen rage, the kingdoms move. Verse 8, desolations and wars. So here is a whole concept of the earth and the sea shaking and moving. And what is he saying in verse 2? He says, when you and I run to God, when we look to him, when we put our trust in him, he's our safety, he's our strength, he's our serenity. Watch verse 2 and 3 now. Therefore, will not we fear? There is no fear when God is our refuge. Why? He says, even though the earth is removed, and though the mountains be carried to the midst of the sea, though the waters thereof roar and be troubled, the mountains shake with the swelling thereof, he says, you and I will not fear. Why? Because when a man learns to run to God, there is a serenity, there is a peace, there's an inner quietness that he can be in the midst of a terrible storm. But deep down inside of him, there is a perfect peace. The opposite of that is that a man can be in the midst of peaceful circumstances, and on the other hand, his innermost being can be a terrible civil war, shaking, moving, shattering, roaring on the inside. But you see, he says, when you and I learn to run to God, there is safety, there is strength, there is serenity. Listen, then he says not only that, if you move down to verse 10, he says there's solitude. Be still and know that I am God. When you and I learn to run to him, what's one of the first things that happens to us? When you and I retreat to God and bare our heart and we begin to unload the circumstances, the frustrations, the fears, the anxieties, the things that trouble us, what happens? Not only is there a sense of peace, but we begin to enjoy God all alone. We can get just wrapped up in him. The solitude of being alone with God. He wants us to run to him to experience the serenity, the peace that he gives, and the solitude of being alone with God. Because listen, you know when God does the most for us? When he gets us all by himself, and we are concentrating on him, and we're not thinking about anything else and anybody else. And you see, sometimes he allows the storms and the troubled waters and the moving and the shaking of the mountains in our life in order to do what? In order to drive us to him, and we come running to hide and escape from life. And you see, one of the most beautiful verses in the Bible is, he that cometh to me, I will in no wise cast out. You and I run to God in times of trouble, serenity, solitude. And then I want you to notice something else in verse 2 and 3. Therefore, we will not fear, though the earth be removed, and though the mountains be carried to the midst of the sea, though the waters thereof roar and be troubled, though the mountains shake with the swelling thereof. You just think about that. He says the whole earth is convulsed. It's like being in the midst of a convulsion. The mountains are shaking. He says the earth is rumbling, and the waters are roaring. The whole earth is shaking about us. You know what I think about when I read those two verses? When you come to him and you yield yourself to him, is it not true that he wraps himself around you and nothing can shock you? Nothing can get to you? Nothing can make your foot. You see, this is why he says, he will not suffer thy foot to be moved. When everything around you comes crushing in upon you, remember this, that when you and I have run to God, it's like he puts his shockproof arms around us, and we may get bumped, but you see, most of us don't hide in him. We run to each other. We run to this. We run to that. He says, God is our refuge for every single one of us, that when trouble comes, he wants us to rush to him. Safety and serenity and strength and solitude. Then I want you to notice, turn to Psalm 57:1. Not only that, but he's a shelter to us. And here's a beautiful verse, and maybe sometimes when trouble and heartache hits you, you ought to underline this verse. He says, be merciful unto me, O God, be merciful unto me, for my soul trusteth in thee. Yea, in the shadow of thy wings will I make my refuge until these calamities be overpassed. Now think about that for a moment. in the shadow of thy wings. And you see, here's a beautiful way of his assuring us, listen, of the warmth, of the tenderness, of the personal way that God wants to shelter us in time of trouble. Now listen to how the psalmist said it. He says, in the shadow of thy wings will I make my refuge until these calamities be overpassed. You see, all of us are going to face calamities. All of us are going to face troubles and heartaches and burdens. He says, we're to run to God. And he says, this refuge, he says, our heavenly Father is like a mighty eagle whose wings do what? Hover over us to protect us, what? Until these calamities pass. A calamity is a great time of trouble, a great season of trouble, a great period of testing and trial. He says, you and I are to run to the Father. And when we do, it's like the little eaglet coming under the warmth and the tenderness and the shelter and the protection of the mother's wings until these calamities pass. And you go on your way. You see, all the things that people need when trouble comes, there's only one place to find it. And then if you'll notice, in the 142nd Psalm, turn there just for a moment. He says there's something else here that's involved in our Heavenly Father being our place of refuge. The 142nd Psalm, verse 5. Not only is he our shelter, our solitude, but he's our sufficiency. Look in verse 5. I cried unto thee, O Lord. I said, thou art my refuge and my portion in the land of the living. That is, whatever you and I need, we'll always find it in him. Now listen, the man who runs down to the bar to escape, what does he find? He only finds something that deadens his sensitivity. He doesn't find sufficiency for his need. And you can run to every single human city of refuge that men make in order to escape reality and to refuse to face their problems. But what do they find? They don't find sufficiency for the problem. They find something that makes it possible for them to put off facing the real issue. And what do? But delay the solution by refusing to assume responsibility. And the effect is what? It intensifies in its weight and in its penalty. All right, let's keep moving. Psalm 94. He says in Psalm 94, speaking of a refuge here, and let's see, in verse 22, here is the stability of our refuge. But the Lord is my defense, and my God is the rock of my refuge. You see, all other places to run are like quicksand. They may hold you up for the moment, briefly for the moment, but they don't hold you up for a solution. He says, my refuge, God is the rock of my refuge. That is, it is solid. When you and I come to the Father seeking a solution, seeking help, seeking comfort, seeking support, what do we find? But we find it in a God who not only is interested in us in the moment, but he's interested in us every moment. And you see, one of the most beautiful things about this first verse of Psalm 46 is, he says, God is our refuge and strength, a very present help. What does he mean by that? That if you need help tomorrow, he'll be there. If you need it today, he'll be there. It is always present. He's made it possible for us to be able to flee to him at any moment. He's always available to take us in. And he's always strong enough, stable enough, that whatever the problem you and I face, we know that we can lay it down in prayer by faith before the Lord God Almighty, and we're not going to sink. You can't think of a problem that's going to cause God any trouble. You can't think of anything he's not adequate and sufficient to supply, no problem that he cannot meet. He is everything a man needs. When trouble comes, where is he to go but to God? Now, can you name me any other place a man can run to find so much? That is stability and strength that is lasting, that stabilizes a man's life, that energizes his life. And he says when the calamities are overpassed, what does he do? He sends him right back out into the stream of life, strong, stable, supportive, sheltered, protected, safe, because if you and I learn the lesson God wants us to learn, here's the lesson he wants us to learn. Now listen, he wants us to live every day. Every day where? In the refuge of our Heavenly Father, under his beautiful wings, resting in his everlasting arms, surrounded by his ever-protecting care. He wants us to live there every day. That is, we ought to live in positive, aggressive, supportive, ongoing, successful retreat into the Father's arms. How does a man run to God? He doesn't even have to get out of bed. He doesn't even have to leave town. How does a man run to this shelter, serenity and strength and solitude and support? How does a man live within that? Where does he go? How does he get there? You see, the one last word is surrender. Because you see, you'll never be able to hide out in God until you're willing to surrender your stubborn, proud will to him. When a man learns how to run to God, even in the midst of all the shaking and the quaking and the trouble, and all of life is just going to absolutely cast you to ruin and destruction, disappointment and disillusionment. He says what? When a man learns to run to God, all of that turns into a beautiful, surprising serenity and quietness and strength and shelter and support and everything a man needs. And how does he get there? Doesn't have to move a single finger. All he has to do is to tell the Lord, Lord, I can't, but you can. And I'm just trusting you to help me. And I'm just turning my life over to you. Oh, God, I cannot cope with what I'm facing. But you said if I came to you, that you'd be all of that to me. And so I'm coming by faith and trusting you to be to me what I cannot be to myself.
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1: 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Trying to find an escape? Think about why you're running. Here's a moment with Charles Stanley.
0: Well, where do people run when they start running? Some people run down to the bar. They call it the happy hour from about 5 in the afternoon to, I guess, what is it, 6 or 7 o'clock? Somewhere thereabouts. So they run to the happy hour. But isn't it strange they have to go back next day for some more happiness? And they have to be back there Wednesday and Thursday and Friday and Saturday. And they have to keep going back to remain happy. And the problem is, that's no place to run because it doesn't satisfy anything. Then folks run to drugs. What are they trying to do? Just escape for the moment, but you've got to take some more tomorrow. And then other people, they have an affair. What are they doing? Running from the circumstances of the moment, trying to find some new thrill, some new joy, some new interest, but that doesn't last either. And then some people run by leaving geographically. We're going to move out of town. We're just going to change our location. Things are just not what they ought to be. I don't like the circumstances, so I'm leaving, not realizing the problem is not out there. The problem is within here. Listen, if God is no more sufficient than that, that there are problems and heartaches that you and I face, that we have to leave geographically in order to escape, there's something wrong. Now, I'm not saying you should never move. I'm simply saying that running to get away from that kind of circumstance is not the solution to the problem. And people try all kinds of things in order to escape, in order to get a grip on themselves. And usually, wherever you go, as soon as the newness wears off, you suddenly get this awful sense of dread. This cloud begins to loom up. It comes out of nowhere. And if you look at it real closely, it's the same old cloud that was in the last town. And you think, my goodness, it's blown all over here. And the problem is, it didn't come from the last town. You brought it with you.
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0: Our kids are struggling. And now they're exposed to stuff you don't even know about because they're carrying around a phone.
1: Dr. Tony Evans says it's more important than ever for fathers to man up and take a stand for godly values.
0: Since you can't control that, you better be using every opportunity you can to set the standard.
1: Celebrating 40 years of faithfulness, this is The Alternative with Dr. Tony Evans, author, speaker, senior pastor of Oak Cliff Bible Fellowship in Dallas, Texas, and president of the Urban Alternative. Sometimes life seems so complex that just making it through today seems like a real accomplishment. But Dr. Evans says kingdom men need to be looking much further down the road, throughout our lives and beyond. Let's join him as he explains.
0: The Bible has a lot to say about legacy, about what is passed on to the next generation and beyond. In fact, Proverbs chapter 13, verse 22 says, "A good man leaves an inheritance to his children's children." Today, we live in a day of societal chaos, and that chaos can be rooted back to men who refuse to build a spiritual legacy. Men who refuse to man up to God's requirement for biblical manhood. And like it or not, God starts with holding the man responsible for how the legacy works out or does not. The whole condemnation of the human race is tied to a man. The Bible says, in Adam all die. Doesn't say in Adam and Eve. Only in Adam, the man, all die. That is because the man was held responsible. And so we're introduced in this boring passage of Scripture to a man named Asher. Asher had four sons and one daughter. And when we end the story of Asher, as you'll see, he comes out pretty good. But he didn't start that way. You see, Asher is the seventh son of Jacob. That means he's been raised in a dysfunctional family. He wasn't raised in a good, healthy home environment. It wasn't the kind of environment that would have been inducive to an orderly family structure. The good news that I want to give all of us here today, especially the men, but the principle applies to all of us, is that your past doesn't have to determine your future. That no matter how messed up your yesterday was, does not have to control what your tomorrow will be like. That you have an option to change your legacy. And that the legacy bequeathed to you does not have to be the legacy you dispense to others. Whether it is your immediate family, whether it's your siblings, or those who come under your influence. Such is the case with the change and transformation that took place in the life of Asher. Well, let's go to verse 40, because we'll see four things of Asher's impact and his legacy that ought to be true of every man and every head of household who is here. All these, verse 40 says, were the sons of Asher, heads of the father's houses. Head of a house is a leader of a home. Whatever Asher did when he got right so influenced his four boys that they were able to take up responsible reins in their own families. The Bible teaches that the man is to be the head. That means the man is the one responsible. That's not just saying you're the boss. It says you're responsible. If stuff going left, you're responsible. If the kids are acting crazy, you're responsible. If the wife is off, you're responsible. You may not be to blame. It may not be your fault. But headship means responsibility. You got to own it, even though you may not be the one responsible for it. Headship is responsibility. Headship also involves direction. It involves direction, whether it's a president or the head of a company or the head of a church or whatever. Headship means you are casting a direction so that people know which way we're going. To be a head means that I want to be in close proximity with God so that God can speak to me by his Holy Spirit and give me direction so that those following me will have a place to go. And what that means is that you're not following the crowd. You're not picking up your direction from television. You're not picking your direction from social media because you're God's man. So you're picking up your cues from him. The second thing we find out about Asher's sons is he calls them choice men. That means cream of the crop. They weren't run-of-the-mill guys. Somehow in his turnaround, he said, my boys are not going to be like everybody else's sons. My boys are not going to just run with the crowd. I'm going to raise up some excellent choice, cream of the crop boys with one daughter. I'm going to raise them up to be the men that God has created them to be. I'm not going to let them settle. I'm not going to let the boys settle. They're not going to be just like everybody else. They're not going to come in here talking about what my friends say if their friends are wrong. I'm not going to let them hang out with anybody because they're going to be excellent, which means I'm going to give them a standard to shoot for. I ain't going to let social media, I'm not going to let Twitter, I'm not going to let Instagram, I'm not going to let Facebook set my kids' standard. I'm going to raise some choice boys up in here. There's going to be a divine standard that I give them, that I want to model before them, that I want to teach them, that I want to expose them to. He says his boys became choice boys. High character, high integrity, high standards. Have you ever been behind somebody who was blinking right while turning left? If you're blinking right while turning left, you're confusing yourself and everybody behind you. So the idea is to craft the divine standard filtered through the head. Now we know we have many single parents, and you have been given a double duty. And we value you, we appreciate you. We can never allow that to get men off the hook for the kids that they sired that they now have abandoned. If they're not paying their bills, take them to court. They still have a responsibility to the kids. You didn't get pregnant by yourself. And so he wanted to raise them to be high, expose your kids, especially your boys, to men of high standards. If they don't have one in the home, men who will lead them in the right way, not perfect men, but men who are moving right, who are not mediocre. You can't be sending them to church. You just can't be sending them to school. You can't be sending your wife to PTA meetings while you watch football and television. No, you must be there, engaged and involved. When I go through a metal detector, the old ones, the old magnetometers, if I have keys in my pocket, it beeps. Beep, beep, beep, beep, beep, beep, beep, beep, beep, beep, beep, beep. That means I got to back up, take the keys out of my pocket. Sometimes when I went through the old magnetometers, I had the keys in my pocket and it wouldn't beep. That's because those old magnetometers had to be set. They had to be set. And some people would set them real sensitive and others not as sensitive, determine how easily it beeped. We got a generation of young people today whose consciences don't beep. That's because nobody set them. It is the head of the household's job to set the conscience. So they got to think through what they're getting ready to do, because something is going beep, beep, beep, beep, beep, beep, beep, beep, beep, beep, beep, beep, beep, beep, beep, beep, beep, beep, because you set them. Because if you let the culture set them, they won't be sensitive. And you certainly don't want the public setting them. Because today when they go to school, you don't know who's going to be teaching them, and you don't know who's going to be in that bathroom. So that must be established, the divine standard, and walking them through the struggles of that. But you don't change the standard. You administer the standard with love and with compassion. There are two extremes out here. One is to be so compassionate there is no standard. The other extreme is to have the standard without showing compassion. And the idea is to compassionately move to meet the standard. But you don't dumb down God to make folk happy. You love folk to God. And so, yes, there are challenges. Yes, our kids are struggling. And now they're exposed to stuff you don't even know about because they're carrying around a phone, which gives them access to the whole world, and you can't control that. So since you can't control that, you better be using every opportunity you can to set the standard so that there is a beeper that goes off. Because you want choice men, not mediocre. Those who want to excel Godward in whatever areas God allows them to progress in.
1: Dr. Evans will tell us more about the importance of fighting for our kids when he continues our message in just a moment. First, as we've been learning, Dr. Evans says American men have been lied to and misled. It's time for the truth, and you'll find it in his brand new book, Kingdom Men Rising. In it, Tony squares off against today's mangled view of manhood and presents a whole new game plan for overcoming temptation, recovering from past failures, leading your family, and building a legacy of faith and godly influence. It's time to man up God's way. So we'd like to send you a copy of Kingdom Men Rising as our way of saying thanks when you make a contribution toward the ministry of the Urban Alternative. 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I'll repeat our contact information after part two of today's lesson. Here's Tony.
0: The third thing it says about Asher's sons, he speaks in particularly of, he says they were mighty men in verse 40. Mighty men. They were raised to be warriors. Mighty men. See, you have to understand, we're in spiritual warfare here. We're in a war. You now have to fight for your kids. You have to go to war. See, when many of us were raised in my generation, the baby boomer generation and prior to that, the environment supported a Christian worldview. The environment supported a Judeo-Christian ethic. It wasn't perfect, but it was respected. So even if folks weren't Christians, they respected Christianity. Well, right now, you and I live in a post-Christian era where the absolute standards of right and wrong no longer apply. So people are making up their own rules as they go along of what's right and wrong. So you better not just send them out to play with anybody. You do have to watch what they're being taught in school. They used to be taught creation as an option. Now in many schools, they're taught only evolution as a fact. So unless you watch that, unless you patrol that, unless we look into that, then they will be confused and convoluted when they emerge into adolescence and adulthood. And the thing about it today is they're getting that way earlier. So stuff is all convoluted now. That is because there is a spiritual reason. And that is, as a culture abandons God, all this stuff begins to expand. Now, we've got to walk people through it. We've got to love people through it. But we've got to move them Godward. And so he raised warriors. You've got to go to war. You've got to fight for that which was right. And then he says, fourthly, he raised them to be mentors. They were raising future kings. When you play checkers, the whole goal is to get crowned. That's the whole goal. The goal is not to get knocked off the board. The goal is for another checker to be put on top, because now you are king. And now you get to rule a segment of the board. You get to move along your whole scope of operation. He says that he raised his sons to raise princes. Now, all of our boys need to know that they're kings in waiting, because that's what a prince is. A prince is a king wannabe. It's a king in anticipation. But they had to be raised as princes so that they would be qualified to be kings. That means you must speak into your children's lives, both the kings and the queens to be. You must speak into their lives, their potential. Because they're a prince. Prince is not an ordinary kid. Prince is a king in waiting. And they are to know, even when God talks about us, he talks about we are a royal priesthood. Jesus gives us this royal designation. We're part of a kingdom. We have a king. The Bible ties us all this royal language. It says you are to speak royally. You're not just a kid. You're not just a boy. You are a prince. Daughter, you're not just a girl. You're a queen. Because see, when you know that you're a prince, it not only affects what you think about you, it affects how you evaluate anybody else who wants to relate to you. Because you don't want nobody messing with your throne. He says, they were mentored. They were raised as princes, that is, positioned for future kingship. And so the question is, what level of mentoring are we giving our kids? And remember, to the third generation, our grandkids. Many a young man has been spiritually castrated because he's not been given a sense of his royal standing in the family, and most importantly, with the Lord. Because there's no godly male figure who loves God, who loves them, who gives them a biblical worldview, and who spiritually imparts to them so that they take all of God into all of life, into all of their world. But the good news is that God can change your yesterday, no matter how messed up it is, and give you a different tomorrow. I know you've had bad experiences and you've had sins and rebellion. I know all that, but then all you are is just give yourself a name. Call yourself Asher, because you got some dysfunction in your history. But the good news is he shows up in chapter 7 of 1 Chronicles, a brand new man. So your yesterday doesn't have to control your tomorrow. It says at the end of verse 40, and the number of them enrolled by genealogy for service in war was 26,000 men. Oh, wait a minute now. We started off with one man, four sons, and one daughter. But by the time this man got through, he got 26,000 in his legacy that are ready to go to war. See, you just can't be thinking about you. You got to be thinking about the generations behind you, and you got to build yourself an army of men and women. That meant women were in it because more boys were being born, and so you got to build yourself an army. The problem is Satan has been building his army while God's army has been shrinking. So what God is looking for are men who want to recover, Men who want to get back the dignity that God created you with, who want to fulfill the role that God has given you. In Super Bowl 43, when Santonio Holmes caught the pass that won the Super Bowl, don't forget, 1 minute earlier, he had dropped the ball. Okay, you dropped the ball, but God's ready to throw you another pass. And now you got to be willing to catch the ball and move from here.
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1: 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Well, tomorrow, Dr. Evans will tell us the story of a lame beggar who got more help from Jesus than he expected. Join us for this look at how men can find the strength to stand up and start walking by faith. Right now, though, he's back with this final story.
0: There's a father who went to his son one day, and he said, "Boy, you've been a great boy. I'm proud of you, and I want to do anything you want me to do for you. What do you want?" The boy thought for a moment. He said, "Daddy, here's what I want. I want you to take me to the zoo. I want to go to the zoo." He says, "Okay, let's go to the zoo." He said, "Dad, can I bring a few friends?" Dad said, "That's fine." He came back with 10 friends. So he put them in the van, and they all went to the zoo. For 2 hours, they went around looking at all the cages and the birds and the reptiles and all of that. They had a fun time at the zoo. It's time now to leave the zoo. On their way out the zoo, the little boy looks up, and he says, "Daddy, Daddy." "What, son?" "They're giving elephant rides." Sure enough, over to the side was an elephant man giving rides on his elephant. He said, "Daddy, please, for a ride, I want to ride on the elephant." He said, "Well, it's hot out here. We've been out here a long time." He says, "Please, please, please, please, please, Daddy, please, Daddy, please, Daddy, let me ride the elephant." He says, "Okay, let me see how much this costs." He went over to the guy and he says, "How much for an elephant ride?" "Oh," he says, "it's $20 a ride." Father said, "Let's go. Time is up. We got to go." The boy said, "Oh, Daddy, please, please, please, please, please, I really want to ride the elephant." He said, "I know you want to ride the elephant, son, but it's $20 a ride. It's 10 a year. It's $200. That's too much money to ride the elephant, so we got to go." "Daddy, I don't think you understand. Look, Daddy, it's an elephant. I know it's an elephant, son, but it's $20 a ride, elephant, and that's just too much money." "Daddy, I don't think you're paying attention. Look at that, Daddy. Look at that, Daddy. It's an elephant. I know it's an elephant, but it costs too much to ride the elephant. Daddy, I don't think you're listening to me, and I don't think you're looking. Look, Daddy, it's an elephant." Ladies and gentlemen, brothers and sisters, this problem is so big, don't look about the cost of your time. Don't look about the cost of your energy. This problem is so big, we need some men who are willing to pay the price in order for the next generation to get a ride.
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0: Hello, everyone. This is Babbie Mason, and welcome to Babbie's House on the Radio. Thank you so very much for joining me today. And I believe today's show is going to be a huge source of encouragement for you today, and that we believe that the Holy Spirit is going to be stirred up in you and that you will be encouraged to pursue your dreams, your calling, your aspirations, to seek the Lord's will while he may be found, to stir up your gifts and bring the good stuff to the top. And that is a great introduction for our guest today, who is Elder Frankie Robinson. He's a singer. He's a songwriter. He is an elder in his church, but he is a man with a dream, and he is a man with a vision, and he is exercising this gift of songwriting, and we're going to be talking about his brand new song called Here We Are in the Presence of the Lord, a song that he has written and he sings himself. Elder Frankie Robinson, how are you today, my friend?
1: I'm doing well. How you doing, baby?
0: I'm blessed. Thank you for joining me today.
1: Thank you for having me.
0: Absolutely. Listen, Frankie Robinson, you have written a beautiful song called Here We Are in the Presence of the Lord, and we're going to hear that song in just a little bit. But we want to get to know you a little bit more before we hear your beautiful song. You're an elder in your church. You preach, you teach, you serve, you train, you fill in the pulpit and preach sermons when the pastor and the bishop are not there. But you are exploring this gift of songwriting. Tell me how it is that you are now discovering songwriting with all your other responsibilities in the church. How did songwriting end up on your plate?
1: Well, when I was young in the Lord, I first got saved. I was like 20 years old, and I first got saved, and I was always being in the presence of the Lord, praying and worshiping him and seeking him, because

0: hungry and thirsty for the Lord, and I will always get before him and pray to him and listen for his voice and speak to me. And I start learning that, you know, as I would listen to him, he would give me songs. So it started early in my beginning of my salvation. He would give me songs, and I get invited to different function, like to sing at one of my family members' funeral or sing at someone's wedding. And I would always go to God and ask for, oh God, give me a song to sing. And he would give me a song and I would write it down. And so as I grew up in the Lord you know, I became a minister and became an elder and a district elder and grew up, you know, in the ranks of ministry. And it's like that songwriting got away from me. And I was not around a lot of people that was musically inclined that would encourage me and see that I had that dream that I wanted to be a recording artist and everything. So I just, you know, stuck with my preaching and teaching and stuff like that. But then after I got old and I was like, God, you know, I think then time to go, I said, God, what happened to my dream? God, I thought someone had been on pick me up and give me a contract by now. I said, God, what's going on? Should I pursue this dream? Is this going to come to pass and everything? So I began to burn on my heart and I began to seek thought about it. And, so I started going to these conferences, music conferences, and learning. So because nobody around me, you know, it wasn't musically inclined and into the music industry and stuff like that. So I had to, you know, people told me I had to go around people that's, you know, that do these. So I started going to these conferences and learning more and stuff. So I learned a lot, and I started pursuing my dream as a gospel recording artist. So I learned that, you know, you have to pursue it and write your songs and put it out there because we got social media now and that's your best bet. And so I began to seek the Lord about that and get education about, you know, these social media sites and how to do this. And so I started off with the EP and I got my first four songs on this, my debut EP. And that's how it came about. So I began to seek God and step out on faith into my gospel artist ministry.
1: Amen. That's a beautiful answer. You told me that, I learned actually that you are in your 40 plus years, and you mentioned a little while ago that you were hoping that record companies would pick you up and sign you as an artist and give you the opportunity to get your music out there, but the record companies weren't knocking at your door. And it may have led to some discouragement, but you kept doing it. You didn't stop. And I can imagine that there's somebody listening today who can identify with that. They might feel like they're past their prime, like they missed their moment, like their dream was dashed. Can you encourage that person to just keep going?
0: Amen. Praise God. Whoever's listening out there and that you're discouraged and you feel like your singing ministry is not going forth like you want it to go forth and your songwriting ministry is not going forth like you want it to go forth, you know, I thought I would be singing and recording in my 20s and 30s, you know, early on in my life. But now I'm almost 50 years old. I'm in my late 40s. And I was like, God, is this too late now? I mean, I'm too old and I'd be going and traveling and singing on your stage and, you know, and praising God and all that stuff. I'm getting too old now. You know, I don't have the energy and the things like I did used to when I was young. But, you know, I learned now that I'm in it, that all the things that I went through, those years that God didn't allow to come in my life, he was preparing me. Because the times and seasons of things in your life are ordained by God. He's never late. He's always on time. So I don't want you to give up. Just know that God is still working on you. Just know that God is still working on it. Continue to seek him. Pursue your dream. Don't give up. God knows when to bring you forth. You know? He knows when to promote you. Just stay humble before the presence of the Lord and just continue to seek him. And don't give up on your dream because it will come to pass. God has not forgotten about you because it's his work. And his work can be sent. He that begun a good work in you will perform it until the day of Jesus Christ. Stand on that.
1: That's a great word, Brother Frankie Robinson. You know, the book of Jeremiah, the 29th chapter, is a very powerful promise and it's very popular. A lot of people quote it. Just because it's familiar does not lessen in any way its power or its truth. And it says in Jeremiah 29:11, for I know the plans I have for you, declares the Lord. They are plans to prosper you and not to harm you, a plan to give you a hope and a future. So I want to encourage that listener today, you, that person, you wonder if you're too old or you don't have enough money, you don't have enough support. There is no expiration date on God's plan for your life. So stand in there. Don't hang in there. Stand in there and stand on the promises of God and keep pursuing His calling up on your life. Well, Brother Frankie Robinson, you wrote a song called Here We Are in the Presence of the Lord. And you are a budding songwriter. You have an extended play project that you've put out there. Talk to me about this gift of songwriting. What do you hope to communicate in your songs? Is it evangelism? Is it encouragement? Is it worship? What's the message behind Frankie Robinson's music?
0: All of that, baby. Evangelism, worship, encouragement, ministers of the Spirit. My heart's desire is to be a blessing and encouragement to other people, to draw souls to Christ. That someone will hear my song and my singing and through my message, they will know that Jesus loves them. Jesus cares about them. As I came up as a in my salvation as a young boy and as a young man, hearing different artists' songs, oh my God, the hard times I was going through, it just pulled me through. It just helped me to go through. Just listen to the songs over and over again, the lyrics. And sometimes I cried, and sometimes I laughed, and then, you know, and it just inspired me, and that's what I want to do. It helped me to make it through, and even to this day now, I go back and listen to it, so, oh my God, that song still is so powerful, it means so much, it helped me to get through. And, you know, and that's how I want to affect people. I want to be a blessing and encouragement, and draw somebody closer to Christ, and help someone to keep on keeping on.
1: Speaking of your desire to want to bless other people, and influence other people in their faith, influence other people in their gifting. Who are some of those people who influenced you? Who are some of those? Maybe they were musicians or preachers or teachers. Who are some of those people who impacted your life to go into the ministry?
0: Pastor John P. Key, Fred Hammond, the Williams brothers, Pastor Shirley Caesar, the Clark sisters, so many that have been a blessing. Pastor Donnie McKirkland, Yolanda Adams, you know, and I look at your show too, Babby Mason TV show. I look at your TV show too.
1: Praise
0: and,
1: God.
0: You know, yes.
1: What was it? Let's talk about that a little bit more. What was it about those people? And I'm just so honored that you would mention my name among that list of such great writers and communicators and performers and ministers. Collectively, generally, what is it about those people that you just named that inspires you and motivates you so?
0: The words to their songs, the words, the lyrics. You know, the music is okay, you know, get to the music and encourage you to clap your hands. But when you listen to the words of their songs, you really listen to, you know, as I get older, you know, things begin to take, you know, more meaning to you as you get older, and you know, start listening to the lyrics and things of the songs, and this how the skillful, and this is how they're singing and how they present it. That really helped me and really inspired me. The lyrics and the way the songs that they wrote, songs that they sung, and the, you know, how it makes you feel, how it encouraged you as you listen to the lyrics and what the Lord was saying through them.
1: Well, speaking of the lyrics to songs that we can carry with us. Lyrics to songs that impact us, lyrics to songs that change us and motivate us, speak to us way deep down in our inner man. Let's talk about your song that you've written called Here We Are in the Presence of the Lord. You wrote this song, you sing this song, you perform this song. What inspired the song? We'll hear it in just a moment. What inspired this song that you've written called Here We Are in the Presence of the Lord? What's the story behind it?
0: I've been singing this song, Babby, ever since 1990. That's how far this song goes back. And as I sing it, and God will use me and put more things to it, and I'll add more things to it. And so, and as I sing it, and people listen to it, and many people come up to me afterward at the service and say, wow, that song, that's a hit right there. Man, that's a hit. I mean, many people told me this. I said, oh, really? And I told my wife, you know, people come to say this song, it's going to be a hit. I said, oh, you say, well, you need to record it then. And so that's what inspired me to put it on paper, get it copyrighted, and, you know, put my little twist to it and everything and present it to the world. to be an encouragement to people.
1: Amen. That's good. So the song is called Here We Are in the Presence of the Lord. What does it mean to be in the presence of the Lord? Do you have to go to church to in a building to be in the presence of the Lord? Do you have to get up a certain time of day or spend a certain amount of time in prayer? What does that mean, quote, to be in the presence of the Lord? What does that mean?
0: To be in the presence of the Lord is wherever you start your communication with God at. It can be in your shower. It can be in your car. It can be in your office at work. It can be anywhere you begin to talk to the Lord of your salvation and you want to hear from him. Anywhere that you're talking to him and you worship him and say, Lord, thank you for this day, God. I thank you, God. Help me through this day, God. Help me, God, for this meeting, God. Help me, God, to get through this work day, God. Help me, God, to drive safely down this road. Any way that you're inviting his presence in and you're calling on his name, that's the presence of the Lord. And in the presence of the Lord, you can find peace, joy, you can get clarity, understanding, you can get protection. Everything that you need, you will find it in the presence of the Lord.

here we are.

0: I've been talking today with Elder Frankie Robinson, and he is the composer of that great song we just heard called Here We Are in the Presence of the Lord. And Frankie Robinson, you are an elder in your church. You were called to preach, and then from that calling, you began to exercise your gifts in the area of service, and one of those areas is being called to be an elder. So, or appointed. You can clarify that for us. How do you get to be an elder in your church? And talk to us about the function of an elder. What does an elder do in your church? Tell us about that.
1: Okay, I was called in 1993 as a minister. I started off as a minister, just called in the gospel. And so I've served and served and served. And finally, like in 2006 or 2007, Pastor and Bishop elevated me to an elder, so it takes a lot of service. You know, you have to be an elder's mature minister in the gospel that the pastor and the bishop can trust to leave their flock with. When they go out of town, you can preach and teach. I did Sunday school and watch over the flock while the bishop or the apostles out of town. I also got elevated to a district elder because we have different churches, many churches up on our organization. And they will send me to different churches to preach on Sunday mornings and to assist and to go around and encourage other churches, you know, in our organization. So it's like a mature preacher in the Lord that has been elevated and appointed by the pastor and bishop.
0: That sounds so good, but Elder, because, you know, God is looking for believers who first of all, will be servants.
1: Yeah,
0: in this world we're living in, you know, there are people who seek stardom and fame and name recognition. And to hear you say you wanted to serve, and you are involved in an area of service in your church, that's just praise God for that spirit, that humble spirit. Because you know, if you want to be great in God's kingdom, you have to be a servant of all. So obviously.
1: Amen.
0: The way up in God's kingdom is down. If you humble yourself in the sight of the Lord, He will lift you up. And that sounds so beautiful. Well, you are the writer of this song called Here We Are in the Presence of the Lord. You have an EP, which is an extended play project of four songs that complete that project, four of your original songs. And you have the opportunity, besides serving in the pulpit and preaching and teaching, you have the opportunity to sing as well and lead others into worship. So what is that like for you? I mean, yes, both of those areas help us to promote the gospel, whether we are singing or whether we are preaching, but you are also a singer. Talk to us about the fact that you get to travel and stand on the stage and minister through music. Share about that as well.
1: Oh, that's my dream. That's my passion. I always wanted to dream, travel and sing and spread the gospel. And it's so wonderful to go to different churches. People invite you to come and sing and share your gift. And I love to sing, and I love to see people be encouraged. I love to go in and someone made me down, and after I get to singing, they're healed, they're delivered, they're uplifted, they got strength to go on and continue to serve the Lord. I love that. That's a great feeling. Even though the enemy always, you know, comes in and he always attacks afterward, but it's worth the attacks and the persecution and the things that you have to go through. I love when I get before God's people, I have the ministry, especially to sing. That's my passion.
0: When you're up there singing, Brother Frankie, what do you hope that the people will receive? Because, you know, when people are in the pew on the outside, they might look like they have it all together. But on the inside, you and I know that they have deep needs. You know, somebody said if there are 10 people in a room, 9 of them will be going through something very, very significant, whether it be a financial need or a challenge in their health or a problem in a marriage relationship. Or somebody might need a job, or some, you know, some real critical need might be going on in their life or in their family. So when you're up there on that platform, what do you hope that people will receive as you minister in music?
1: My hope and prayer every time I get before people to minister to them, whether in singing a song or preaching and teaching, that God, I always pray, God, give me the anointing to deliver. What do the people need? If they need a miracle, God, if they need encouragement, if they need a new job, God, let that anointing of miracles fall into place. You know, I just don't go to sing just to be singing words and what the, you know, the people. I want the anointing to be there, because when the anointing's there, everything that people need, if they need a new job, you go, let that anointing be there that God will open that door for them. If they need a financial miracle, God, let that anointing be there that will meet that need. Touch somebody's heart to bless them with the money, God. You know, I always pray that I have the anointing with the money, God. You know, I always pray that I have the anointing of miracles and blessings. I always want to carry the anointing, be in a place where I'll be anointed, where people, when I open my mouth and anointing fall, that their blessing will fall, and whatever they need in the midst will be met. That's always been my prayer, to glorify God, because I want God to get the glory out of everything I do. It's not about me and just going and singing and sharing my gift. I want the people of God to be blessed, and I want everybody to leave out there differently the way they, from where they came in. I want them to be blessed, healed, delivered. I want them to receive everything that God has for them and what they need.
0: That's it, brother. That is it. That's how we know that God's hand of anointing is on our lives, is that when people get results from our ministry, they're healed, they're saved, they're delivered, they're free, they're encouraged, their marriages are mended, their relationships are mended, their homes are blessed. That is exactly what is supposed to happen as a result of ministry. You mentioned a while ago that you happen to be married, you have a beautiful family, you have a wife who encourages you. As a matter of fact, you give her a lot of credit for you being in the ministry today, because there was a season in your life where you just wanted to throw in the towel. When it wasn't happening the way you wanted it to happen, you were just ready to give up. But she encouraged you to keep on keeping on. Talk to us about the importance of having her support and the support of those around you, like your church. What does that mean to you?
1: Amen. Praise God. I thank God for my wife, for the Bible declares that a man that found the wife found a good thing and obtains favor of the Lord, and two are better than one. I thank God that when I was going through my season of discouragement, where I felt like, well, God, you just forgot about me. My dream, wow, I guess I'm not going to be that gospel recording artist like you put in my spirit, that dream that come to pass in my life. And she sat me down and she talked to me. She said, Frankie, if you can see it, you can believe it. If you can believe it, you can achieve it. Dreams are things that you go after. Don't let nobody stop you from pursuing your dream. Whatever you have to do to pursue your dream, you know, you do that. And that just sparked the fire in me, because I had her back, and she never told me that before. And she said, whatever you do, I'm behind you 100%. I'm your greatest supporter. And so we just started getting together. I started getting that vision back fired up. Amen. And we talked together, and we made some moves, and we made it happen. It was just me and her. It's like God just had to, it was just me and her. And God brought it to pass. Me, her, and God. And that's where I'm at. I'm here today.
0: That's beautiful. And that's the way it ought to be. I am blessed to have a husband, Charles. He and I have been married 37 years and counting. And I used to teach school. I was a middle high school music and English teacher. And all the while, beginning to sing more and more, music began to conflict with my day job. And this crisis arose where I had to decide whether I was going to continue to teach school or pursue this dream, and I even believe a calling that was upon my life. And my husband encouraged me to quit my job, you know, a job with a salary and benefits and the whole nine. And he encouraged me to quit my job so that I could pursue God's calling on my life. And that speaks volumes. That speaks volumes of your wife and those who are around

0: you, who encourage you to pursue God's plan for your life. Well, after hearing your song, here we are in the presence of the Lord. There are probably people who want to contact you. How can they contact you, and how can they find you on the internet?
1: Well, I'm on Facebook under Frankie Robinson. You can send me a friend request under Frankie Robinson on Facebook. My email address is frankierob88@gmail.com. You can send me an email. My music is on iTunes, Amazon Music, Apple Music, Google Play, all the digital outlets. 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
0: Well, we're going to end our interview here in just a little bit. Any last words you want to say before we end our interview?
1: I want to encourage someone that your breakthrough is right around the corner. If you've been going through discouragement, hell and high water, just know that you have a great, great blessing that's right around the corner. Just hang in there. Hold on. Don't give up. Stand the storm, because trouble don't last always. God's getting ready to bring you forth. God's getting ready to manifest your dreams. God's getting ready to bless you. He's not a God that will forsake you. He said, I'll never leave you nor forsake you. Just hold on and know that you're a breakthrough and your miracles are right around the corner. If he did it for me, he'll do it for you. I'm a living witness. Trust me. Hang in there.
0: Amen. That's a beautiful way to end our conversation. Elder Frankie Robinson, thank you for joining us here on Baby South on the Radio, my friend, and thank you for sharing your beautiful music with us today, all right?
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0: And we look forward to hearing your voice here on Babby Mason Radio here in the days to come. And listen, you all support this brother. 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Well, thank you for joining me here today on Babby's House on the Radio. It's always our pleasure and our blessing to bring this wonderful show to you, to encourage you in your faith and your walk in the Lord. Let me leave you with this blessing. May the Lord bless you and keep you. May the Lord make his face shine upon you and be gracious unto you. May the Lord lift up his countenance upon you and give you peace. God bless you, and join me again next time we get together around this mic called Babby's House on the Radio. Until next time, God bless you real good.

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1: Hello, this is Yvonne Ortega, the author of Moving from Broken to Beautiful, 9 life lessons to help you move forward. 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

0: Babbie Mason talks about For the Cause of Christ.
1: The song For the Cause of Christ was inspired by the Apostle Paul's letter to the church in the third chapter of the book of Philippians. And in his letter, he says that he has a lot to boast about concerning his heritage and his lineage. But there's no earthly accomplishment that could compare to the greatest cause, and that is the cause of Christ. Nothing compares to knowing Christ and living a life for the sake of the gospel. And in the book of Philippians chapter 3, verse 14, which is the key, the highlight of this song, I tried to paraphrase it in the song, and it says this: I press on toward the goal to win the prize for which God has called me heavenward in Christ Jesus. So I wanted to sing this song to help us remember that there's a much more important cause, an eternal cause. And when we live a life for Jesus, then we live a life that really matters, because only what you do for Christ will last.

I found a friend that really is the best thing that ever happened to me. My friend is always there. You see, because he saved me and Jesus raised me. And the best thing that he did for me, he forgave all my sins. No man on earth could ever do that. So that's why we sing to you that he, Jesus, is the best thing that could ever happen to me.

I don't want to be guilty of being like the nine that went on their way without thanking you. But I want to be like the one who returned. I can see him now as he pressed his way through the crowd with tears of joy in his eyes. And he began to say, thank you, Lord.

0: Babby Mason talks about shine the light.
1: I really don't remember a time when Jesus Christ wasn't the center of my life. You know, I've been going to church since 9 months before I was born, so Christ has always been an integral part of my life. But I made a profession to Christ when I was only 8 years of age, so I've walked with Jesus most all of my life. And when I reached year number 50, I call it my year of Jubilee, I prayed a prayer and rededicated my life, and I told the Lord that if He would give me more opportunities to share my faith with others, I would take advantage of every opportunity I could to share my faith. And when you pray a prayer like that, you know God will take you up on it, and He's taken me up on it in my own walk with Him and my own sweet relationship with Him. And so he's taken me up on that, and He's given me many opportunities to share my faith in unexpected places. And I remember a time when I was invited to go and speak to a songwriters group, and I was a little taken aback when my GPS landed me in the parking lot of a local bar in the Atlanta area. I was a bit hesitant to get out of the car because I don't sing in a lot of bars. I don't sing in any bars, really. And I was a little hesitant to get out of the car, but I'd given them my word. I told the president of the association that I'd be there, and they were expecting me. So my friends and I had a quick prayer meeting in the car, and we got out of the car and went on inside the bar. And when the president realized that I had arrived, he called me up on stage to jam with the band. And I said to the guys, I said, hey, let's do Amazing Grace, key of C. We sang a few verses of Amazing Grace, and when we were done with that, somebody from the back of the room shouted, sing another one. We sang Just a Closer Walk with Thee, kind of Louisiana blues style. When I was finished with that, somebody shouted, sing How Great Thou Art. We sang that. Somebody else shouted, sing Shout to the Lord. After 30 or 40 minutes of taking requests, I finally took my seat. It was an amazing thing to watch God move right there and have a beautiful worship service right there in the bar. I sat down at my seat and people came by to just express their gratitude for the wonderful time of worship right there in a bar. And I was just amazed at how God could use that moment to give Him glory and to encourage others. The book of Matthew chapter 5 reminds us that we are the light of the world. We are the salt of the earth. And we used to sing this old song. Sometimes I still sing it when I'm folding laundry or on a road trip. That we are not just to make our light shine. You just let it shine. And that's my word of encouragement to you. To be like a city that sits upon a hill. And shine your light for Jesus.

There is therefore now no condemnation for those who are in Christ Jesus, because through Christ Jesus, the law of the Spirit of life set me free from the law of sin and death. Romans chapter 8, verses 1 and 2.

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1: Babbie Mason talks about Trust His Heart.
2: The song Trust His Heart is a very, very encouraging song. It has been recorded by New Song. It was also recorded as a duet with Wayne Watson and Cynthia Clawson, and I would later on record the song on my Timeless project, which is one of my favorite Babbie Mason projects. I love that whole record. But the song Trust His Heart was inspired when a dear friend of mine, Dr. Ike Reichert, had a tremendously devastating loss in his family. And my friend, Eddie Carswell, and I knew that Dr. Ike Reichert has always loved the writings of Dr. Charles Haddon Spurgeon, a great author and orator of the Christian faith. So Eddie and I got together. Eddie is such a fine songwriter. And we wrote the song Trust His Heart because we knew that the words that Charles Haddon Spurgeon penned, God is too wise to be mistaken. God is too good to be unkind. And when you cannot trace his hand, trust his heart. We knew those words would encourage our friend Ike Reichert. So we wrote the song Trust His Heart, which in the chorus includes that beautiful phrase that Charles Haddon Spurgeon penned so many years ago. And I get a lot of mail concerning this song, Trust His Heart. And even in my own life, the words, the song, have come back to minister to me during my seasons of great grief and loss when both of my parents went home to be with the Lord, or I suffered other tragedies in my life. This song has come back to bring me so many moments of comfort. And so I pray that you'll remember today that even when you don't see God, even when you don't feel God, you can always trust that He is working in your life.

There is therefore now no condemnation for those who are in Christ Jesus, because through Christ Jesus, the law of the Spirit of life set me free from the law of sin and death. Romans chapter 8, verses 1 and 2.

give praise to the Lord, proclaim his name, make known among the nations what he has done. For his loving kindness is great toward us, and the truth of the Lord is everlasting. Praise him, all ye nations.

0: Here's another promise from God's Word, found in the book of Ephesians, chapter 3, verses 20 and 21. Now to him who is able to do exceedingly abundantly above all that we ask or think, according to the power that works in us, to him be glory in the church by Christ Jesus to all generations forever and ever. Amen. Ephesians chapter 3, verses 20 and 21.
1: Woo! Let me give you another song that'll encourage you just a little bit. Hebrews 13:5 says he will never leave us.

0: Abby Mason talks about Each One, Reach One.
1: I remember very vividly the inspiration behind the song Each One, Reach One.
2: One day while sitting in my office, a newsletter came across my desk. This was back in the late 80s, early 90s. And across the page, the front page of this newsletter was the phrase, Each One, Reach One. I knew immediately in my songwriter spirit that this was a great idea for a song. And you know, sometimes songs come within a matter of minutes or over an hour or maybe even the course of a day. But this particular song, Each One, Reach One, took me about 3 or 4 weeks to write. I wanted to get the lyrics just right. I wanted it to marry to the melody just perfectly. And over the course of a month, the song was written. You know, I used to think that missionaries were certain people, like white, single ladies, celibate women who never got married. They went off to places like Papua New Guinea, and they were never heard of or seen again. I've since learned that there is no condition to the Great Commission. If you love the Lord, then you're compelled to go into your world and tell your world, wherever that takes you, tell your world about Jesus.
1: So I pray these words will motivate you and remind you, as Matthew chapter 5:16 tells us, to let your light so shine before men that they may see your good works and glorify your Father who is in heaven.

0: Babby Mason talks about love like that.
1: I was expecting some family members to come to our home for dinner, and so I thought I would go to the local barbecue restaurant to ask the lady who owns the restaurant for a little help in preparing some of the sides. While I was in the restaurant, there was a lady sitting at the counter, and she looked up at me and she said, "Hey, are you Babby Mason?" I said, "Well, yeah, I would be." She said, "You should sing a song for us right now." Well, this was right in the middle of the dinner hour at 6:30 in the evening. Well, I didn't have any more sense but to say, "Okay." And so without any introduction or any second thought, I lifted up my hands and I raised up my head and I belted out a chorus of "How Great Thou Art" right there in the middle of the restaurant. Well, while I was singing, the most amazing thing happened. The Holy Spirit ushered himself into that room and people began to respond to the presence of the Lord. Men took off their caps. People laid down their forks and began to worship right in the middle of the dinner hour. When I was finished, there was some applause and there was some amens as people went back to eating their meals. I was totally amazed that God would reveal his presence in such a beautiful way. Well, I hugged the proprietor's neck and as I was heading for the door, the cook came out of the kitchen and she said, "Excuse me, Babby, but can I speak with you for a moment?" I said, "Certainly, my friend. What can I do for you?" She said, "You know, you thought you came in here to talk with the owner of this restaurant about preparing some sides for your meal. But I know that the Lord sent you into this restaurant just for me." She said, "It's been pretty hard to make it these last few months trying to raise 3 kids on this part-time job." She said, "I'm grateful for this job, but it's really been rough. I got way too much mother, not enough money." She said, and "sometimes when I pray, I wonder if my prayers are even reaching the ceiling." She said, "Sometimes I wonder if God even knows I'm down here." "And then you would come in here tonight," she said, "and you would sing that song. And now I know God loves me, that he knows where I am and who I am, and I'm not alone." I assured my friend that that is exactly right. I reminded her that Jesus says, "I'll never leave you, nor will I forsake you, but I'm with you even until the end of the age." You know, my friend, you and I carry the fragrance of Christ. And wherever we go, wherever we are, wherever we encounter people as believers, when they encounter us, they're encountering Christ within us. The book of 1 Corinthians tells us in the 13th chapter, "Now abides these 3 things, faith, hope, and love. But the greatest of these is love."

This song says, God's mercy kept me so I wouldn't let go. Anybody in here ever felt like giving up, just throwing in the towel, just giving up? I'm not going to ask you to hunch anybody, but just look at them. That person you're looking at is here tonight only because of God's mercy and his grace. Somebody ought to just tell God, thank you for your mercy and your grace that kept me.

someone, hunt somebody next to you, tell them, I was really down. I was really down. The devil really had me. But God's mercy kept me. I'm here tonight because of God's mercy. Come on now, just thank him. Just thank him.

Jesus said, "I am the way, the truth, and the life. No one comes to the Father except through me." John chapter 14, verse 6.

0: Hello, everybody. This is Babbie Mason, and welcome to Babbie's House on the Radio. Thank you for joining me today, and I'm so glad that you've logged on, because today's conversation with my very special guest, I believe, will be personal and helpful to all of us, because I believe all of us have faced seasons of where we've struggled to forgive others. And that's what today's conversation is about. Nan Self is my guest. She is the author of Forgiveness, Making Space for Grace. And Nan has been is a retired licensed professional counselor. She is a retired registered play therapist, and we'll talk a little bit about what that means. That's such a cool title. We want to learn about that. She has been a teacher of the Bible for many years. Nan, welcome to Babbie's House on the Radio, my friend. Thanks for joining us.
1: Thank you so much, Babbie, for having me. I really appreciate it.
0: Absolutely. Well, first of all, Nan, I want to know why it is that you wrote this book called Forgiveness, Making Space for Grace. What inspired you to write this book?
1: Well, the journey of forgiveness for me started many years ago when I was a new Christian, and I received a magazine called A New Wine Magazine, and it had a really unhappy, forlorn man on the cover. He was under what looked like a glass jar, and the cover title of the magazine was The Barrier of Unforgiveness. And I was a new Christian, and I didn't know a lot about forgiveness, and I said to myself, I really want to know, what is the barrier of unforgiveness? So I read that magazine cover to cover many times, and it started me on the journey of learning about forgiveness. Who would think that a magazine could change the direction of your life?
0: Yes, the Holy Spirit will use all kinds of motivations in any way that He can to get His message into our hearts, right?
1: Yes, absolutely.
0: Well, in your book, you talk about the fruit of forgiveness. Talk to us about what that means.
1: There are many of them. I've just got a few. When you forgive, there are so many benefits

0: Because everything, every gift that he gives us is good.
1: Yeah.
0: The Bible says that every good and perfect gift comes from the Father. And everything that the Lord wants to give us is good. And oftentimes people will misconstrue the character of God, and they'll think that, you know, God is out to get us, that he's mad at us, that he, because, you know, we've messed up, or there's been, you know, some incident that we've caused, or that's been done to us, or that we feel like we don't measure up, that he banishes us from his presence. But that is definitely not the truth. And I know that you've been a counselor, so you know how to speak to that issue. Can you talk about God's character and how he wants us to be forgiven, how he wants us to be whole, how he wants us to be healed? Talk about that as it relates to the character of God.
1: Well, we have our clue about the character of God from our wonderful Savior Jesus. And God wants us to receive forgiveness from the Lord and give that forgiveness away. And there are so many wonderful characteristics of our Lord Jesus. You look at his life throughout the scriptures and you see that he was productive. He was quick to act, but he was often slow to speak. He was always watching his attitude, and in Revelation that's spoken of as a garment. He lived in the promises of God. He was the Savior who leads us into the promised land. And part of the promised land is forgiveness, because that's exactly what he came to do on the cross. He bore our sins on the cross so that we might be forgiven. And when we receive that forgiveness from Jesus, then he wants us to turn and give it away. He never wants us to keep that forgiveness. It is to be given to others. And the interesting thing is, if you will forgive five people, and those five people will forgive five people, then you can be on the edge of a revolution of forgiveness. And I believe that's what we need in our world right now. We need people who are willing to forgive and release others so that they can be released, the others can be released, and then it just begins to multiply. It's like throwing a little stone into the water and you see all of the ripples. And God wants us to be in this multiplication of forgiveness.
0: Amen. That's so beautifully said. Well, just like there are fruits of forgiveness, there is also a root of unforgiveness. Talk to us about what a root of unforgiveness is.
1: Let's talk about a root of grace, and then we'll get to the unforgiveness part. The root of grace, that's what I learned about in the beginning when I studied forgiveness. I realized that if a person offended me through unkind words, criticism, or judgment, I always had two choices. I could choose to receive the grace that God offers me immediately and choose not to hold the offense against the offender by forgiving and releasing them. Or I could refuse God's grace and take the offense into my heart and hold the offender accountable through my sin of unforgiveness. And when I will not forgive, then I put myself in the prison of unforgiveness. So you might say that a root of unforgiveness is from holding someone else's sin in your heart. And that's why the title of my book is Forgiveness Making Space for Grace. Well, let's look at what organ do we use to forgive others. We forgive them with our heart. So when we make space for grace in our heart, we can bring that forgiveness in. We can release them from anything that we have held on to, and they are free to forgive. We are free to forgive, and we are all released. And that's

0: God wants for us. He wants us to be released from the prison of unforgiveness. When you will not forgive, you go into the prison of unforgiveness and the door closes quickly. But when you go through the process of forgiveness and you forgive, that door to the prison of unforgiveness opens quickly.
1: Well, while we're talking about the prison of unforgiveness, I want you to expound on that. What happens? Can you break that down for us? What happens when we choose, because forgiveness is a decision, and choosing not to forgive is a decision too. Mm-hmm. But when people choose not to forgive, and the door of that prison locks us in, what begins to happen?
0: Those are the results of unforgiveness. Just some of them are things like depression, anxiety, doubt and unbelief, ingratitude, sickness, fear, anger, bitterness, resentment, rage, judgment, abuse, passivity, pride, and envy. Those are just a few of the things that will impact your life if you hold on to unforgiveness.
1: That's a pretty powerful list.
0: It is.
1: And I can just imagine, because in my own mind right now, it's like I'm filing through a computer. I can just imagine that there are people who are listening right now, and they're hearing you read that long list of things that can occur in one's life when they hold on to unforgiveness, and how it impacts our life right down to our soul, right down deep into our spirit man, and how all of these things can manifest when a person chooses not to forgive, even how it can impact your health.
0: Yes, unforgiveness can produce many different diseases with your help.
1: That's pretty powerful. Well, let's flip the script then and talk about when we choose to forgive, when we surrender to God and say, okay, God, I no longer want to hold myself and others in this prison of unforgiveness. I want to open up this door of this prison that I've been captive in so many people for many years. Because it takes effort. It takes effort to hold someone hostage in unforgiveness. Even that person can be you. It takes effort, a lot of physical and mental and spiritual effort, to hold yourself and others hostage in the prison of unforgiveness. And when we decide that we want to open that door, and we want to be free, and we want to set others free, what begins to happen then?
0: It's really interesting. I think one of the biggest motivators of moving from unforgiveness to forgiveness is you come to realize that if you stay in unforgiveness, you are dragging your past with you. Your past goes everywhere you go. It's there unconsciously, consciously. It is, it's like a giant burden. It's real interesting, Babby, you would say that, because in the biblical times, if someone murdered someone else, they would shackle the murderer up to the body of the person who had died. And they would drag that body around for 3 days, at least 3 days. And there was no refrigeration. So at the end of 3 days, you had a stinking corpse that was very foul. Well, that can also be a metaphor for unforgiveness. Because if we hold on to unforgiveness, we are dragging that dead past with us. It interferes with our relationships. It interferes with our relationship with God. It is a giant barrier to our relationship with God. And I found out from personal experience that my unforgiveness was keeping me from having many answers to prayers, because it says in the Bible that God cannot hear us if we will not forgive. So as I learned about forgiveness and then I shared that with others, I immediately could see the release and the answers to some of my prayers, and many of my students had the same experience, and it was absolutely glorious. So if you want to get rid of a dead weight that's going to follow you around all of your life through unforgiveness, then start forgiving, be set free, start living in the present, and look forward to the future.
1: That's a powerful visual image. And that is, I mean, you can see that roll through your mind like a film, like a cinematic film. That is a powerful illustration.
2: This whole scenario of forgiveness and unforgiveness is very personal for you, isn't it? Will you tell us more about that?
0: As a new Christian, I went to a seminar, and they taught me to ask forgiveness when I was ready. You go through the steps and ask forgiveness when you're ready. And they prepared me and said, if they say no, then you act as if they had said yes. So I made a list of 5 things, and I went to my mother, and I asked her forgiveness for each one. She said no. I accepted that and acted as if she had said yes. 3 months later, I felt impressed by the Lord to ask her again. This time, she said yes. What I realized was that the first time that I went to her, I was obeying the word, but my heart was not ready, and I really wasn't repentant. And she picked up on that. 3 months later, it was totally different. I felt joy and release in my spirit when she forgave me. So I was one of those women.
1: Amen. That's powerful. That's very powerful. So this whole process of forgiveness and your book, Forgiveness, Making Space for Grace, is very personal to you.
0: Yes, it is, because I've been walking through it at almost a lifetime.
1: Yeah.
0: Almost a lifetime.
1: It's very powerful.
0: It is.
1: Well, you know, in church these days, we don't hear a lot of sermons on pride. And the culture in which we live is fixated on me, myself, and I.
0: Mm-hmm.
1: The internet has opened up a whole new world where people can talk about themselves online and put their videos online and talk about their kids online and talk about their lives online and what they're eating online. And it just seems like the internet is a place where you can just tell everything about your life and about your family and about your business, and that's opened up a whole new world. The Bible has much to say about pride. Can you talk to us about pride and how that relates to unforgiveness?
0: Yes, yes. It's very interesting that if we took a survey, not many of us have heard a sermon on pride. And pride is an unreasonable conceit of one's superiority in talents, beauty, wealth, career, and accomplishments. And the detriment, one of the largest detriments to pride, is that it creates and erects walls to keep others separated from you. If you look down on someone in pride, then that is called in the Hebrew haughtiness, exalted. You become a majesty, self-confidence, arrogance, conceit. But what pride ends up doing is it causes people to begin to worship themselves or other people instead of worshiping the Creator, Almighty God. And the love of God and the love of things of the world are not compatible. So we know that from the scriptures, that the lust of the flesh, the lust of the eyes, and the pride of life draw your focus away from God, and they put your focus on you. And it's so interesting that the one letter in the middle of pride is I. The proud person has that inflated ego that causes them to concentrate on their outward appearance. And in Isaiah, I've always, Isaiah's always been one of my very favorite books of the Bible. And in Isaiah chapter 14, it's talking about Lucifer, which is the name of Satan. And there are some scriptures in Isaiah 14, 13, and 14 where he talks about himself five times. And he gives us five I will statements. And that seems to be something that pride always does. It talks about itself. But pride leads to separation from God, and it has many, many consequences. It can lead to having a delusion. A delusion is a belief that's a strong conviction despite superior evidence to the contrary. Proud people assume that they know all of the answers. And when you separate and oppose God and his laws, you become his opponent and his adversary. And that's in 1 Peter 5:5. So the proud person enters into rivalry and conflict with others, but godly wisdom is the opposite. And that's what we want. We want godly wisdom. So we go to the Lord for wisdom. We confess our sin of pride. And interestingly enough, a major root of pride is fear. When you think about a person who is proud, if you look below the surface, you will see some different kinds of fears. Maybe the fear of not being perfect, not being able to compete, fear of not having everything they want or think they need, fear of deprivation and scarcity, and definitely fear of not being loved. So pride is a prison, because you need to come out of the prison of pride by confessing your sins to the Lord. And some people say, it's so overwhelming, all of this forgiveness. How am I ever going to do this? And I say to them, when you make a list of people, ask God to show you exactly who you need to forgive and give them to you exactly when he wants you to see them. Because he will be with you in that task. It will not overwhelm you. He will slowly reveal everyone you need to forgive.
1: This is so powerful. My conversation today is with Nan Self. She is the author of Forgiveness, Making Space for Grace. And I can just imagine that so many people that are listening to our conversation today, this is really resonating with them, because so many of us have walked down the road where we've had to deal with unforgiveness in our hearts and what to do with unforgiveness. And oftentimes, if not always, unforgiveness causes, like you say, that wall of prison to just surround us and to, as if it were smothering us. And unforgiveness is often causes deep woundedness, or maybe the woundedness has caused the unforgiveness, and we don't know what to do with it. Many people don't even know that they are wounded. Other people are wounded. They recognize their woundedness, but they don't know what to do with it or how to be healed. Can you talk to us about what that looks like and how we can move towards healing when we've been deeply wounded?
0: I think there is a key principle in the last part of the chapter on wounds. And I give an example of a woman whose daughter was brutally murdered many, many years ago. And she, not only was she murdered, but another woman was murdered by the same man, and one man was beaten up. And the woman cried out to God one day. She said, "How can I ever forgive what he has done?" And she heard, and this has never happened to me, but she heard an audible voice who said to her, "You do not need to forget what he did. You need to forgive him." So you separate the offense from the offender. And she did that. It was just miraculous the way God provided this for her to immediately separate that offense from the most heinous of crimes, to murder someone and murder your daughter. And so she did. And then when she began forgiving the man who had murdered her daughter, she told the other family who had lost their daughter that she was able, through God's help, to forgive him. And she told the man who had been beaten up that she had forgiven him. And so they decided that they were going to forgive him too. She told them about the voice of God, and they decided that they would forgive.
1: Well, I want to talk about how your book is set up. It's a powerful book, by the way. And thank you for writing it, because, you know, when as I was reading it, I resonated with every page. And it's so liberating when you can open up the door of unforgiveness and set yourself and others free. And as you write the book, every chapter, at the end of every chapter, there are questions and there are study. It's like a study guide that you can use for personal study or for small group study. And talk to us about how you've set the book up like that.
0: Well, it was really interesting. You know, God's timing is always so perfect. And I was telling a friend of mine one day that I was writing the book, and she works with a population of women who have been abused, and she has seminars at her house. And she said, that's wonderful. You know what we really need? We really need a study guide. We need questions. I said, oh, really? So I thought about that, and I thought, you know, it would be a perfect opportunity to put some reflective questions after the each chapter and a prayer. And I thought that was just wonderful. And then when I was in the editing process, my editor said, you know what, Nan, we would really like a worksheet after every chapter. So that's how the study guide part of it came to be. And it was just someone's comment to me. You never know how your life is going to be changed by someone speaking to you. It is just, that is miraculous in itself. And I'm so excited about the way that the study guide came together. And it gives everybody an opportunity to create a new focus on peace, freedom, and living in the present as you work through forgiveness and begin to practice the process of forgiveness step by step. And also, the prayers are very important, because sometimes in our pain, we don't have the words we need to talk to God.
1: Yes, and so at the end of each chapter, there is a prayer, and it's like a guided prayer. It's like you're holding our hand, or that, like you're sitting there at the table with us. Well, tell our listeners how we can get the book.
0: Okay, I'd be happy to. Forgiveness, Making Space for Grace is available at many bookstores, and my website is forgivenessbygrace.com, and I'm also on Facebook. And I would love to hear how this book has impacted you. And what a privilege to visit with you, Babbie, about this absolutely life-changing subject for every single one of us. We have so many opportunities every day to forgive. And I thank you so much for allowing me to share this with your listeners.
1: Amen. And we look forward to further discussions with you, Nan. Listen, before we end our conversation, Nan, will you just pray for that person who's listening today? Because the possibility is great that this is a struggle in their lives. So before we say goodbye, will you just pray for our listeners right now?
0: Yes, I would be very happy to. Lord, I lift up my listeners to you, and I just thank you so much for each one of their lives. And Lord, sometimes it is such a struggle to forgive. Help us, Lord, to look at the benefits, the gifts, and the freedom that forgiveness will bring us. And one of the greatest things it will bring us, Lord, is a new relationship with you, a closer, more intimate relationship with you as we begin to walk in forgiveness. We thank you so much for Jesus, our Savior, and we thank you that he bore our sins on the cross, so now we can receive the forgiveness that he bought and paid for, and then we can give forgiveness away. I thank you so much, Lord, and I pray these things by faith in the name of Jesus. Amen.
1: 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Well, God bless you, and may you tune in again. Join us again the next time we get together for Babbie's House on the Radio. Until then, may the Lord God bless you real good.
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1: This is Max Licato. God will not let you go. The big news of the Bible is not that you love God, but that God loves you. He tattooed your name on the palm of his hand. His thoughts of you outnumber the sand on the shore. You never leave his mind, escape his sight, or flee his thoughts. You need not win his love. You already have it. He sees the worst of you and loves you still. Your sins of tomorrow and failings of the future will not surprise him. He sees them now. Every day and deed of your life has passed before his eyes and been calculated in his decision. He knows you better than you know you and has reached this verdict. He loves you still. No discovery will disillusion him. No rebellion will dissuade him. He loves you with an everlasting love. God's love. Never failing, never ending. This is Max Licato.

0: How do you define love? Most everyone knows it's real, but who can really describe it? I sure can't define love, but the Bible can. It says love is patient and kind, not envious or selfish or arrogant. Love doesn't keep records when people let us down. Love is being happy for the success of others. It's optimistic and believes in others. It puts up with a lot and never gives up. To sum it all up, love is so much more than a feeling. It's the commitment to love a person no matter what. It's a decision, an action verb. Dr. DeBakey, the famous heart surgeon out of Houston, once received a letter from an 11-year-old girl. She asked, "Is there any love in an artificial heart?" The answer is no. But love can be found in an old heart made new by the power of Jesus. This is Bryant Wright speaking right from my new heart because of a heart transplant by the great physician, Jesus.
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1: If God the Father loved us so much that He would save us from our sins by giving His Son Jesus at Calvary, listen, anything else I've ever asked Him for in my life, anything that you will ever ask Him for as long as you live, you will never ask God for anything that will demand even anywhere close to as much love as He has already expressed to you in the cross of Calvary. When He has expressed that kind of love, sacrificial love, the gift of His own Son, if He has already given me His very best, anything else that I ask for, anything else that comes my way is less than that. How could I ever doubt the love of God? How could I question the kind of love that comes from a Father who is willing to give His only begotten Son to die at Calvary? If you question God's love, look at the cross.
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0: Here's author and songwriter Babbi Mason and Women of Hope director Dr. Peggy Banks on God's love for you.
1: This book, I Am a Daughter of the Most High King, is a huge reminder to every woman that you, first of all, you're God's daughter. In the passage where Jesus touches the woman with the issue of blood, mm-hmm. he calls her daughter, mm-hmm. a term of endearment. And the Lord loves us today as women, and he wants what is best for us, mm-hmm. and he is our father. And maybe somebody who's listening today doesn't have a good relationship with her earthly father, mm-hmm. but this book reminds us that you have a heavenly father,
2: yes.
1: who loves you, who is pleased with you, who is not condemning you, who is not pointing fingers at you, who is not keeping score, mm-hmm. but he loves you,
2: yeah.
1: and wants you to know that he has a plan for your life.
0: To find out more about the book, I Am a Daughter of the Most High King, go to babbi.com and click on store. That's babbi.com.

Did you know that the Bible is God's love letter to you? From cover to cover, He's calling out your name. From the table of contents all the way back to the maps in the back of the Bible, He's charting your life's course. From the first hallelujah to the last amen, God wants to write His love story on the tablet of your heart. Each page is engraved with His invitation to come and be refreshed by His goodness, His mercy, and His favor. Every promise is signed, sealed, and delivered as if it were an arrow aimed straight for the target. So the next time you hear the words, "God loves you," don't just say, "Isn't that nice?" and then walk away unaffected to live beneath your privilege. But as a blood-bought, born-again child of God, begin living as one who knows that every promise in the book belongs to you. Turn that fundamental truth over and over in your heart today and make it a practice to rehearse the powerful promise that God loves you. And you'll begin to discover a relationship with Jesus that most people fail to realize. It's true, my friend. God really loves you. This is Babbie Mason with Encouraging Words.

Here's another promise from God's Word, found in the book of Romans chapter 8, verse 39 from the Message Bible. I'm absolutely convinced that nothing living or dead, angelic or demonic, today or tomorrow, high or low, thinkable or unthinkable, absolutely nothing can get between us and God's love because of the way that Jesus our Master has embraced us. Romans chapter 8, verse 39 from the Message Bible.

Did you know that God has given you to Jesus? In the 17th chapter of the book of John, Jesus is praying for his disciples. And verse 20 reveals that he was also praying for you. What a powerful promise this is. Long before you were born, long before you were a gleam in your mother's eye, you were on the heart and the mind of God. Numerous times in the 17th chapter of the book of John, Jesus prays for those the Father has given him. Listen as Jesus prays for you in verse 2. You gave the Son power over all people so that the Son could give eternal life to all those you gave him. Now listen to verse 6 as Jesus continues to pray. I showed what you are like to those you gave me from the world. They belong to you, and you gave them to me, and they have obeyed your teaching. Now listen to verse 9. I am praying for them. I am not praying for people in the world, but for those you gave me, because they are yours. Jesus continues praying in verse 24. Father, I want these people that you gave me to be with me where I am. Think about that, my friend. God finds you beautiful, precious, chosen, and priceless. And he's given you as a gift to his son Jesus. That gift is called the church. The church is not a building. The church is you and me. And God is making something beautiful out of us. And one day he'll present us to his son as a church without spot or wrinkle. You're not something to be thrown out or rejected and discarded. But because of Jesus, you have eternal worth, value, and purpose. So remember, you are a priceless treasure. Listen to Deuteronomy chapter 7, verse 6. For you are a holy people who belong to the Lord your God. Of all the people on the earth, the Lord your God has chosen you to be his own special treasure. Contrary to popular opinion, God is not mad at you. You're not a burden or an encumbrance or an affliction. You're not an irritation or an aggravation. You're not a problem child. You're not illegitimate, a mistake, or a mishap. You may have been a surprise to some, but you are not, nor have you ever been, a surprise to God. God has always been expecting you, and he has always been making plans for you. You're a gift that God is preparing for his son. You're blessed of God, and you're a blessing to Jesus. And you have something wonderful to contribute to the world. You are the prize. After all, you're called the bride of Christ. And because of Jesus, you're not only acceptable, you're accepted in the beloved. The Apostle Paul asks a great question in Romans chapter 8, verse 33. Who can bring an accusation against God's elect? It is God who justifies. You're a new creation in Christ Jesus, and no one can point a finger of judgment against you because you are made righteous through the blood of Jesus, just as if you never sinned. Praise God. What a powerful promise that is. You may not feel like a gift or a priceless treasure, but cast those negative feelings aside. In your mind, you must know that you are. And by faith, you must believe that you are who God says you are. You know, we hear a lot about detoxing our bodies of toxic air, water, and chemicals that can harm us. In the same way, you must detox your mind of negative words and worldly thoughts. Keep practicing the promises of God's word. Keep walking by faith, living a life that is pleasing to God. There's no better time than the present to shake off the guilt and the shame of the past and walk in the freedom of your brand new life in Christ Jesus. Let me drive my point home with this illustration. If I had a $50 bill that I wanted to give you, would you take it? I assume you would. If I crumpled it up and threw it on the ground and dragged it through the dirt and even said mean things about it, would you still take it? I assume that you still would. Why?

0: story, it all matters to God. Let me challenge you today to live like that precious, priceless, gifted person that God already knows you are. So today, as we pray together, will you thank God for His transforming power that renews your mind and changes your heart so that you can agree with what God says about you? I want you to do this with me. Lift your hands. That's right. Lift your hands up to God and open your heart to receive a blessing from Him right now. Say this with confidence after me now. I am treasured by God. Let's pray together. Sweet Father, the one I pray for right now may be weary and wounded by life, but I thank you that you are the mender of broken hearts. You're the repairer of shattered dreams. You bring hope to the hopeless. You give love to that one whose love tank is on empty. Will you remind them, Father? I know that you will. Remind them that your name is a strong tower and the righteous run into you and they are safe. Thank you for being our refuge, sweet Father. And it's in the mighty name of Jesus we pray and thank you. Amen. And we know that in all things God works for the good of those who love Him, who have been called according to His purpose. Romans chapter 8, verse 28.
1: This is Max Licato. God's purpose from all eternity is to prepare a family to indwell the kingdom of God. For I know the plans I have for you, declares the Lord, plans to prosper you and not harm you, plans to give you a hope and a future. God's plotting for our good in all the setbacks. He's ordaining the best for our future. Every event of our day is designed to draw us toward our God and our destiny. When people junk you in the pit, God can use it for good. When family members sell you out, God will recycle the pain. Falsely accused, utterly abandoned, you may stumble, but you will not fall. You will get through this, not because you are strong, but because God is. Not because you are big, but because God is. Not because you're good, but because God is. He has a place prepared for you. This is Max Licato.
2: Be a believer. Philippians 1 verse 6. I am confident of this very thing, that He who began a good work in you will perfect it until the day of Christ Jesus. When times get tough, keep on believing in God. When discouragements come, or when people tell you that your dreams are never going to come to pass, you're never going to be happy, and you never can change, boldly remind yourself who is at work in your life. God is turning things around in your favor. God is opening doors of opportunity for you. You may not see anything happening with your natural eyes, but you must believe that in the unseen world, God is at work on your behalf. Dare today to start believing for greater things. God doesn't want you to drag through life barely making it. God wants you to have a good life, a life filled with love, joy, peace, and fulfillment. That doesn't mean it will always be easy, but it does mean God will always be good. God causes all things to work together for good to those that love Him. You can dare to believe Him for a better marriage. Start believing Him for better health. Believe for joy and peace and happiness. Start believing for increase and abundance. Today's prayer for your best life now. Father, I choose to be a believer rather than a doubter. Today I will live with faith, trusting you for everything I need, knowing that even when times get tough, you will see me through. God wants good things to happen to you. Hebrews 11 verse 1. What is faith? It is the confident assurance that what we hope for is going to happen. It is the evidence of things we cannot yet see. Begin today to believe that what you have hoped for is going to happen, that good things are on their way. Remember, faith is the substance of things hoped for, the evidence of things not seen. Notice faith has to do with the unseen world. You may not be able to perceive anything positive happening in your life with your natural eyes today. In fact, everything may be falling apart. Your finances, your health, your business. You may have all kinds of problems. And in the natural order, it doesn't look as though anything is turning around. But don't be discouraged. Look into that invisible world. into the supernatural world.

and through your eyes of faith, see that situation turning around. See your joy and peace being restored. The world tells you you need to see it to believe it, but God says just the opposite. Only as you believe it will you ever see it. You've got to look through your eyes of faith and see it. Once you see it by faith, it can come into existence in the physical world. Today's prayer for your best life now. I want to get a big vision for my life, Father, and then live it out with faith and expectancy, knowing that I will become what I believe. Today, I will focus on you, who you are, and what you can do in and through me.

This is Max Licato. What kind of person does unresolved guilt create? An anxious one, forever hiding, running, denying, pretending. As one man admitted, I was always living a life for fear someone might see me for who I really was and think less of me. I hid behind my super spirituality, but this lie was exhausting and anxiety producing. Unresolved guilt will turn you into a miserable, weary, angry, fretful mess. In a psalm David wrote after his affair with Bathsheba, the king said, "When I refused to confess my sin, my body wasted away, and I groaned all day long. Day and night your hand of discipline was heavy on me. My strength evaporated like water in the summer heat." As Paul told Titus, God's grace is the fertile soil out of which courage sprouts. God's readiness to give and forgive is now public. Salvation is available for everyone. This

Here's another promise from God's Word, found in 1 Thessalonians chapter 5, verse 11. Therefore, encourage one another and build each other up, just as in fact you are doing. 1 Thessalonians chapter 5, verse 11.

Do you know the difference between religion and a real relationship with Jesus Christ? This is what I found to be true. Religion condemns. Relationship with Jesus spurs us on to righteousness. Religion loads on humiliation. Relationship brings oceans of hope. Religion sees to it that you get what you deserve. Relationship sees to it that you get what Jesus deserves. Religion heaps on shame, guilt, and accusations. Relationship brings acceptance, pardon, and freedom. Religion says, quit sinning and I'll forgive your sins. Relationship says, your sins are forgiven. Go and sin no more. Jesus wants a real, life-giving, life-changing relationship with you today. Don't go another moment without him. No doubt about it, my friend. Jesus loves you with an everlasting love, and he really cares for you. This is Babbie Mason with Encouraging Words.

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1: Are nowhere to
0: remember, remember,
1: found.
0: Remember, there is a friend.
1: Remember, there's a friend in Jesus.
0: Oh, I love him, I love him.
1: Who will wipe your tears away?
0: I know he will. And if,
1: your heart is broken,
0: this is all you have to do.
1: Just lift your hands.
0: Oh, come on and worship with me. Say it, come on.
1: Oh, I know that I can make it.
0: Don't you give up.

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2: Hello, everybody. This is Babbie Mason, and I'd like to tell you the story behind the song It's Good to Be Alive. I've always believed that my best and brightest days are not behind me, but I've always believed that my best and brightest days are still out there in front of me. And that is what hope can do to a heart. That is what hope is. Hope is our confident assurance that our best and our brightest days are still ahead of us. You know, as long as you have a pulse, you have a purpose. We're never out of options. We're never out of hope. Never give up, my friend. Never give up. Never give out. Never give in. Never give over your territory of your heart to the enemy. Psalm 118, verse 24 says this, "This is the day that the Lord has made. I will rejoice and be glad in it." So I hope this song, "It's Good to Be Alive," can be an anthem for you today.

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0: Hello, everybody. This is Babby Mason, and thank you for tuning in to Babby's House on the Radio. Thank you so very much for joining us today. I'm so excited today to talk with a husband and wife team and their music together. They write together and they sing together. They minister together. They have a powerful ministry, and we'll talk about that here in just a little bit. But I'm happy to introduce to you Gary Campbell and his wife, Gayla. And they live in Lubbock, Texas, and they serve together in ministries in the community. And their ministry, they are all about helping people who are hurting in various ways. Gayla is a counselor. Gary is a barber by profession, but they have a heart for ministry, a heart for the lost, and a heart for the hurting. I'm happy to welcome together on Babby Mason Radio, Gary and Gayla Campbell. How are you all today?
1: Doing great.
2: Beautiful day today.
0: Gayla, how are you? I'm happy to hear you, Gayla. Thank you all for joining me today.
2: Thank you for having us. We appreciate it a lot.
0: Amen. I'm really excited. I'll tell you, Gary, when I first heard the song, I could tell by the content of the lyric that you all are really serious about your walk with the Lord. There's a quality about the lyric, and let's start with the song. There's a quality about the lyric of the song, Gayla, that just really speaks to the heart. And I can tell that you all have a real in-depth knowledge of the Bible. So let's start there. Let's talk about your love for God's Word. Because, Gayla, how long have you been writing songs?
2: Actually, I have been writing poetry since high school. I have been writing songs since 2018. Gary read some of my poetry. He took it to our producer, and she says, oh, my goodness, we need to put some of this to music. So this is kind of a new thing for me to actually hear my words, or in a lot of ways, God's words, set to music. And so it's been quite an interesting experience for me.
0: Well, congratulations on this project. And we'll talk a little bit more about your project called Colossians 2, 6, and 7 and the significance of that title when we get there in just a little bit. But, Gary, I want to talk with you. Talk to me about your music experience. I love your voice. How long have you been singing?
1: Probably about 50 years. My dad traveled with an evangelist, and I grew up with music in a quartet, and we traveled all the time. And then I've been minister of music at several churches for the last 50 years. So I have a love for music and church work and choir and so on.
0: Well, when you listen to the content of the lyrics of this song, you all can tell that you really have a heart to serve God. And from my conversation with you all earlier, I can tell that you have a heart to serve others. And I want to address you, Gayla. You are a counselor. Talk to me about your counseling ministry.
2: Well, I have tried to not tell people I am a Christian counselor. What I tell them is I am a counselor, and I also happen to be a Christian. And so that perspective allows me to bring God into the counseling session. And as people start telling me their issues, it really gives me opportunities to help them understand that God is the answer. Gayla is not the answer. Counseling is not the answer. God is the answer. And I've been doing counseling probably about 40 years, and it has been a growth for me in every session, and allowing God to be such a strong part of what I do and to be in my life. It has just been a blessing not only to me, but I know that there have been people that have come to counseling sessions that have walked away thinking, she's right, God is what I need, not her, but God.
0: There is a term that I came in contact with in your bio, a term that I've heard before, and it's the term church hurt, and you facilitate groups of people who've experienced church hurt. Can you elaborate on that and what that group looks like?
2: Absolutely. The way this group came about is we had lunch with a pastor and his wife, and they had asked us, you know, about people being heard in the church setting, because, you know, we go to church believing that we're just going to be loved on by God's people, and ultimately that would be an ideal world, but that does not always happen, and there are things that occur, because we are not only part of being a Christian is that we are also sinners. We just happen to be redeemed. The reason that we set up this was because this particular church that this man was pastoring, there was

0: art. And it seemed to be, the only word I can think of is that it was outside of me. It was very, very clear that the Holy Spirit had a hold of that group and was doing some healing that I have never witnessed before in my life. And it was very much God taking their lives and taking their hearts and truly doing some major healing as only He can do. And since that time, we've published the curriculum. It's available to other churches. We will go to churches and do it. If that's what someone would like. It just is heartbreaking that there is so much hurt in this world, and it is just a burden on Gary's heart and on my heart that people need Christ so badly, and without Him, we are going to struggle healing those hurts because we live in a world where people can be hurtful. So that's kind of how it began. That was our experience with running that group. And there is no one that can tell me that the Holy Spirit and that Christ is alive and well because we watched Him work.
1: Well, I'm grateful to God that you all have this kind of compassion for those who are in the church and that are hurting or have been hurt by incidences and circumstances that are caused by church people, so to speak. And Gary, Gayla just mentioned just a moment ago that you all served together in Grief Share. Can you tell me about that, Gary?
2: Yes, there's been a lot of people who, of course, have lost not only a mate, but also a best friend, child, or whatever. And it helps people go through those situations. It's a tough situation to begin with, but it helps them along the way to recover from that hurt a little bit easier.
0: And to have some spiritual guidance and really see. What delve into what does the Bible tell us about grief and how God, even how Christ handled grief, for example, with Lazarus. It touches all of our lives.
1: Well, I want to talk about the song that you've written, Gayla. It's a beautiful song called Teach Me, Lord, and that's a song that we're featuring here on Babby Mason Radio. Now, Gayla, you wrote the lyric. But Gary, you sing the song, and I love how you all partner together, how you work together as husband and wife to minister to people. But talk to me about the inspiration for the song. Gayla, will you elaborate on that?
0: Absolutely. I had a client that I was seeing him two times a week because it was such a, he was going through quite a struggle. And I was a pre-seasoned counselor. It wasn't that I was green or anything. It was more his problems were bigger than me, for sure. And I came home one night after seeing him and started looking through Psalms and was reading through. And Psalms 25:4 is the verse that just jumped out at me that just said, Lord, teach me. Tell me what I need to do to help this man get over this hump in his life. Teach me. And it just became a prayer of needing to have Christ show me your ways, O Lord. Teach me your paths, which is Psalms 25:4. Show me what can I do to help him. And it just really became a prayer. And as I was talking to Gary as we were about to record it, and by the way, Bonnie McRae is our producer, and she put the music to all of these songs. As we talked about what this song means, because it's a very intimate and very personal song for me, and I told him, I said, you know, I see this song as a prayer. This is about communication between Christ and Gayla of how how can I best serve?

of him in this particular situation with this particular patient. God took over and he did most of the counseling, and this guy is actually living a very productive life now. And so when Gary sang it, I was in tears, honestly, the first time I heard him sing it, because he sings it so prayerfully. And it is very, a very intimate conversation between me and God.

0: Oh, I know you all enjoyed that beautiful song called Teach Me, Lord, by Gary Campbell and his wife, Gayla. And together, they minister, they share, they facilitate a group for grief share and for those who have been impacted or affected by church hurt. They facilitate wonderful groups that help the hurting and minister to those whose lives have been impacted by grief. And so I'm really happy to hear that you all work together. Gayla, what is it? I know my husband and I have worked together for 34 years in ministry, but talk to me about the joys of being able to work with your husband in these capacities.
1: It is definitely a joy. I have at times wondered, because I've seen people work together and it doesn't work well, but I think for us, the key is that we try very hard to keep Christ in the center of our personal relationship. And I feel like that carries over into the work. I think if Christ was not in the center of it, it would be a mess.
2: Well, it's just like one song we wrote, It's Not About Us.
1: Right.
2: And that's that song came out of some church hurt type stuff. And we just share, it's not about us, it's about Christ.
1: And I think that has been key for us, is to try very hard to keep Christ in the center. Because, man, in this world, it is so easy to get sidetracked. The devil, and I don't want to give him any glory, but he's very good at what he does. He does try to keep us unfocused from Christ. And so we really... it's a challenge. It's a moment by moment challenge to keep Christ in the center. And I think that is what has brought us so much joy, is to be able to just serve Christ in the way that we know that we are called to do.
0: Amen. I love the fact that you all work together, and you all work together on this beautiful project that you've created called Colossians 2:6-7. That consists of a number of songs that you all have created together. I want to know a little bit more about the project. Let's start at the title. It's called Colossians 2:6-7. Gary, why did you all call the project by that scripture verse?
2: Well, by looking at the scripture, we felt like the scripture should be used, because this is really what it's all about.
1: And it truly is. We thought that we were going to call this Tell Them, because that was kind of the song that started this whole project. We had a radio show that we did for about a year, and they kept saying, you need a theme song, you need a theme song. And so I wrote Tell Them, and that was this theme song, and we thought that that would be the name of this. And then as we started looking at all of the songs that were on here, Colossians 2:6-7, and this is what it says: as therefore ye received Christ Jesus the Lord, so walk in him, rooted and builded up in him, and established in your faith, even as ye were taught, abounding in thanksgiving. And when you look at the songs that are on this CD, those two verses wrap up what we're trying to let people know, that we have received Christ the Lord. We try very hard to walk in him, but it just really encompassed the project. And because every song is attached to a verse, it just seemed kind of, and Gary's actually the one that came up with it and said, you know, since we all the songs are wrapped up with a verse, why don't we use a verse to title this CD?
0: Gary, did you sing all of the songs on the project? Tell me a little bit more about what we'll find when we hear the project.
2: I've done 6 of the 7 songs, and Gayla's done 1. On Tell Them, she did part of the backup, and then we had other people come in and do the backup and instruments and so on.
0: How do we get a copy of the project?
1: Go to gandgministries.org. It's gandgministries.org.
0: And again, the name of the project is called Colossians 2:6-7, inspired by that beautiful passage. And we're grateful that you all have created these beautiful songs. I want to know a little bit more, Gary, about your experience as a music minister. You are retired now, but I'm just so grateful that you've had the opportunity to work in church work and work in church music. Tell me about your experience as a music minister.
2: Yes, I love to do music, and I especially love working with choir. I just always felt that people should have the opportunity to serve either in choir or special music. I never felt like I could ever say you can or cannot sing, or what you are to sing or what not to sing. That's between you and God. And it's just an opportunity for a participation, and that's what worship is, participation, and for everybody could be a part of the worship service.
1: You know, one of the things that I've heard him say several times is the worship part of the service, the whole goal of that is to bring people to the message. And I think that that philosophy that he has had through the years has really been an inspiration to many people to participate in the worship, to bring them to God's Word.
0: Yeah, I want to know, how long have you been counseling?
1: About 40 years. I think it's actually been 38, maybe. Yeah, about 38 years. So I've been doing it for a while. And, you know, even though I'm actually in the process of closing down my private practice and spending more time doing the counseling piece of G&G Ministries, I don't know that we ever retire. I know we've talked about him retiring from the music ministry. We're not retired. Well, I don't know. Do you get to retire from God? I don't think you do.
0: Well, I hear people say, I've even embraced this whole thought that, you know, as I enter into my mid-60s, is that I don't intend to retire. I just want to refire, because I believe God has a plan for us. There's no condition to his plan for us. He says he gives us
1: exactly
0: a hope in the future. So as long as we're living, we have a hope in the future, right?
1: Right.
0: Gayla, I want to talk with you a little bit more about church hurt. I'm intrigued with that. You know, a lot of people have decided, well, you know, somehow I got wounded in the church, somebody offended me, or the pastor said something that I didn't like, or the people didn't treat me well, or other circumstances that come as a matter of, as a result of being hurt in church. And so a lot of people have kind of dropped off the radar. They don't attend church anymore. What would you say to that person who has in some way been wounded by something that happened at church?
1: I think the first thing I would say is start with a question that just simply says, what is the purpose? What do we go to church for? Because if we are going to church for the social part of it, just the fellowship, just to be with other people, I can guarantee you that someone somewhere is going to say something or do something that we're not going to agree with, or it might hurt our feelings, because we are human and we do make mistakes. We are sinners. However, if we are going to church and our focus is on Christ, if our focus is on the worship service, if our focus is on listening to God's word, to studying God's word, and our focus is that personal relationship with Christ, then the things that people say, the things that people do, and they do some pretty bizarre, crazy things sometimes, it's not going to impact us as much, because our focus is Christ, not other people.
0: Yeah, and I heard somebody say, you know, that's the challenge or the problem with church, is that it's still full of people, you know? And people are fallible.
1: Exactly.
0: And people make mistakes. And so we cannot blame God for the mistakes that people make. And I do appreciate the fact that worship, the main focus of worship, is to connect with God. And people are just facilitators to worship. They're not the end of worship, and they're not the beginning of worship. God is the beginning and the end of worship. I just want to insert right here that the Bible does tell us to forsake not the assembling of ourselves together, but to do it all the more as we see the day of Christ approaching. And so if you need encouragement, if you need hope, the place where you find that is one of those places. I mean, you can connect to God anytime and any place, because he's always with us. He's not just confined to a building. But one of those places that you can find hope and help is in the house of God and in the body of Christ. So I just wanted to insert that. And I'm so glad that you are, that that is a real part of your ministry. Gayla, you are an author. Tell me about some of the books you've written.
1: The first book I wrote was Finding Joy After Divorce. I was teaching divorce care groups, and that's where that came from. People were wanting more information. And then the next one is An Inside View of Grief. Both of my parents are deceased, and I was grieving myself. And we were facilitating grief share, and so that's kind of where that book came from. And then the Healing Hurts curriculum that also has a devotional book that goes with it came out of the conversation that we had with the pastor and wife that we had lunch with. And so each book really does address those different situations that people find themselves in various types of hurting.
0: Gary, I want to ask you one more question before the end of our interview. When people hear your song called Teach Me, Lord, how do you hope that the song will help them? How do you hope that the song will minister to them?
2: If they will open up their heart and let God speak to them, and we all need that as well, we just hope that that will open up their eyes and open up their souls, that they will be able to receive what God has for them. That's just a prayer that Teach Me, Lord, that we be open to let him teach us, because we all need to be taught.
0: Well, thank you so very much, Gary and Gayla Campbell, for sharing your beautiful ministry and your gorgeous music. Thank you again, Gary, for singing such a wonderful song called Teach Me, Lord. And our prayers are with you all. Thanks again for reaching out to us. And again, your website is gandgministries.org. Thanks again for reaching out to us, and we're so happy that we got a chance to talk with you all today.
1: Thank you. We enjoyed it.
2: We appreciate it so much.
0: And to you, dear listener, thanks again for listening to Daddy's House on the radio. I hope and pray that you were encouraged by my conversation today with the Campbells, and that you are reminded to trust in the Lord with all your heart and lean not to your own understanding, but in all of your ways acknowledge the Lord, and he will direct your path. Thanks again for listening to Daddy's House on the radio. Our prayers are with you. So until next time, may the Lord God bless you and yours real good. Bye-bye for now.

After this I looked, and there before me was a great multitude that no one could count, from every nation, tribe, people, and language, standing before the throne and in front of the Lamb. They were wearing white robes and were holding palm branches in their hands, and they cried out in a loud voice, "Salvation belongs to our God who sits on the throne and to the Lamb." All the angels were standing around the throne and around the elders and the four living creatures. They fell down on their faces before the throne and worshiped God, saying, "Amen, praise and glory and wisdom and thanks and honor and power and strength be to our God forever and ever. Amen." The Book of the Revelation, chapter 7, verses 9 through 12.

0: Abby Mason talks about the house that love built.
1: As a songwriter, I find that just about anything can inspire a song. So it would be around the time that the Atlanta Braves were really hot during the 90s, around the time when they won the World Series in 1995. And I happened to have been recording a record at the time. And my songwriter friend and producer, Cheryl Rogers, and I decided that at the end of a long day of recording, we would take in a Braves baseball game. And I've always been an avid baseball fan. I grew up a Tiger fan, and my husband was a Little League baseball coach, and my kids played Little League ball. So baseball has been a major pastime in my world. So I was really happy to make it to a Braves baseball game that day. We had great seats right on the first baseline, and right across the field up on the big Jumbotron flashed an advertisement for, I think it was Habitat for Humanity, which is an organization that builds houses for low-income type families. And there was a slogan that popped up along with it, and the slogan said, "The House That Love Built." And immediately we saw that, hey, this is a great idea for a song. And we would go back later on and write that song together, Cheryl Rogers and I. So this song really is a convergence of many of the things that I love. Baseball, songwriting with a friend, and it just so happened that the choir that you'll hear on the song, they happen to be students from Lee University, where I've been an adjunct professor for more than 2.5 decades. But even more than all of that, it's the message that is so powerful. Because you see, across the ages, men have built beautiful edifices and houses of worship. But buildings can be destroyed. Cathedrals can be taken down by a storm or by fire or even at the hands of men. But the church, however, can never be destroyed. For you see, Jesus is the head of the church, and he says in Matthew chapter 16, verse 18, "Upon this rock I will build my church, and the gates of hell shall not prevail against it." Those of us who believe on him, we are the body of Christ. You see, the church can never be destroyed. The house that love built will live on forever.

0: This is Babbi Mason with Encouraging Words. Today, I want us to consider the life of Peter. Peter was one of Christ's most devoted disciples. Although he walked with Jesus every day for 3 years, Peter was a man who had many shortcomings. He needed to be rescued when he tried to walk to Jesus on the water. He debated Jesus when he told the disciples about his impending death. He cut off a soldier's ear in the garden. He even denied Jesus, not once, but 3 times. In the eyes of the world, some might consider Peter a failure. But was Peter a failure? Absolutely not. Why? Because even when he fell short, Jesus was there to fully restore him. The same is true for you. Even in the midst of life's greatest failures, Jesus still invites you into his presence where you can be fully restored to enjoy intimate friendship with him. Listen, my friend, if you're looking anywhere than to Jesus, you're drawing from an empty well, and anything that's isolated and disconnected from its life source will eventually die. So put his agenda above your own agenda and make yourself available to be used by him today. Make this your declaration. I've been crucified with Christ, and I no longer live, but Christ lives in me. This is Babbi Mason with Encouraging Words. Will you do me a favor and reach out to me today at babbi.com?
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2: Every summer, we pause to celebrate our nation's independence. Neighborhood pools, backyard barbecues, and fireworks light up the sky. It's a time to cherish the land of the free and the home of the brave. But as wonderful as American freedom is, there's another kind of freedom that's even more liberating. It's found in Jesus. Sound strange? Maybe you think you don't need the freedom Jesus offers. But the Bible says that every one of us is a prisoner of sin, held captive to a life apart from God. Oblivious to our bondage, we walk around thinking we're free, but we're not. Jesus gave his life to purchase our freedom. When we follow him in faith, our souls come alive. We experience inner freedom and joy unlike anything we've ever known. Will you have the courage to find freedom in Jesus? Because I promise, when he sets you free, you will be free indeed. This is Bryant Wright, speaking right from my heart.
3: For more on this and other topics, visit rightfromtheheart.org.
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Jesus said, it is more blessed to give than to receive. This is Max Lucado. The words of Jesus are spot on. When you give, it has a boomerang effect. Happiness happens when we give it away. That's such great news. You can't control your genetics, the weather, the traffic, or the occupant of the White House, but you can always increase the number of smiles on our planet. You, yes, you. You can help people to sleep better, laugh more, hum instead of grumble, walk instead of stumble. You can lighten the load and brighten the day of other human beings. And don't be surprised when you begin to sense a newfound joy yourself. This is the unexpected door to joy. And standing at the entryway to welcome you is Jesus of Nazareth. This is Max Lucado. And this is how happiness happens.

your Georgia juice today. Can you keep a secret? I've got one to share with you. Some of you may remember the television game show entitled I've Got a Secret. The show was produced by Mark Goodson and Bill Todman for CBS, and it premiered in June of 1952. The object of the game was for celebrity panelists to determine a contestant's secret, something that was unusual, amazing, embarrassing, or humorous about that person. It provided much entertainment because there's just something intriguing about finding out a secret. Benjamin Franklin once said, "Three may keep a secret if two of them are dead." Well, today I've got a secret, but it's not embarrassing.

0: from it. It is joyfully amazing. It can be found in the archives of the greatest book of all times, the Bible. I'm not going to make you guess the secret. I can't wait to share it with you. The secret is about secrets. God knows all the secrets of our heart and still loves us unconditionally. Psalm 44, verses 20 and 21 says, "If we had forgotten the name of our God or spread out our hands to a foreign God, would not God have discovered it, since he knows the secrets of the heart?" Though these words were written long ago, they're meant for us today. God is the same yesterday, today, and forever. His word never changes. That means that he knows the secrets of your heart and mine. He knows and he cares. This is Joyce Ashley of Joy Joy Ministries. Listen as God whispers his love secrets straight into your heart and be filled with joy.
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2: Yes, I love the anticipation and excitement of what a new year, a new job, or just a new season might hold.
1: We're going to be talking about change this month. In my book, Dancing in the Storm, Successfully Embracing Change, I found the research fascinating. Did you know that psychologist James Prochaska, director of cancer prevention research at the University of Rhode Island, conducted more than 50 studies of human response to change in thousands of individuals, he discovered 6 stages of change. The first step or stage is called pre-contemplation. Actually, this is a stage of denial where we say to ourselves, this is not really happening to me. It's the way most of us react to major changes, especially traumatic or negative ones.
2: So it's natural as a Christ follower to be surprised by change, right? This is like when Sarah was told she'd become pregnant. The Lord actually asked Abraham, why did Sarah laugh and say, will I really have a child now that I'm old? Is anything too hard for the Lord?
1: Exactly. So the first step in embracing change is simply to recognize it is unavoidable, even if we are surprised by it.
2: Exactly. Tomorrow we'll discuss the second step to embracing change.
1: So to order my book, Dancing in the Storm, Successfully Embracing Change, just go to www.yourrefreshedlife.com. 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

0: Jesus brought the sunshine.
1: Jesus brought the sunshine.

A sound from heaven as of a rushing mighty wind, and it filled the whole house where they were sitting. Verse 4, and they were all filled with the Holy Spirit and began to speak with other tongues as the Spirit gave them utterance. Just like he did it before. How many know we need him to do it again? All right?

0: There's no place for pride in the life of a believer. Here's A Moment with Charles Stanley.
1: You and I are absolutely totally dependent upon the grace of God every single day of our life, waking and sleeping. We're dependent upon Him. He says, therefore, humble yourselves under the mighty hand of God, that He may exalt you in the proper time. God wants us to have a spirit of humility. Why? Because the truth is we are totally dependent upon Him. If pride is in your heart, He's coming after it because He hates it. The reason God hates the pride, not the person, but the pride, is because it says, I have no need, I can handle it. The truth is you and I can't handle it. If it were not for the grace of God, listen, we would not have good health. You would not have your job. In other words, we could just go right down the list of all the ways God expresses goodness and kindness and love, His undeserved, unearned favor, His grace. Now, if you think about grace, G-R-A-C-E, look at this. God's riches at Christ's expense. God's riches at Christ's expense. That is, every good thing that comes your way and my way comes to us by, listen, and through and because of the crucifixion of Jesus Christ. Now watch this. When God said to mankind, the soul that sinneth, it shall die. The wages of sin is death. Man sinned against God, and therefore for God to be who He is, then He had to deal with this. And that is man's sin. But in the coming of Jesus Christ, which was His gift of grace, He paid our sin debt in full. And having paid our sin debt in full, it makes it possible for God to do what? To be gracious to us. To forgive us of our sin because His Son paid our sin debt in full. Everywhere you turn in your life, there is the grace of God.
0: Have you thanked Jesus for taking the penalty of your sin, trusting in Him for forgiveness?
2: This is Babbie Mason with Encouraging Words. My friend, are you praying for a miracle that has yet to come to pass? Do you have questions in your heart, but the answers are hard to find? Are you worried about your situation's outcome? Well, don't give up, my friend. Keep trusting. Keep trusting in the Lord and allow God to have the last word concerning your situation. In every tumultuous circumstance, God is with you to befriend you. He's in you to strengthen you. He's round about you to guide you. He goes before you to assure your victory. He's given you the encouragement of other believers to journey with you. He's given you great music to help you voice your praise. He's given you access to His heart through prayer, and He's given you His word to build you up in your most holy faith. Keep your mind on these things. When you look at your circumstances from this perspective, you can believe for the best. You can even believe for the impossible. Remember Philippians chapter 4, verses 6 and 7. Be anxious for nothing, but in all things by prayer and supplication with thanksgiving, let your requests be made known unto God. And the peace that passes all understanding will guard your heart and your mind in Christ Jesus. This is Babbie Mason with Encouraging Words. Reach out to me today at Babbie.com.

0: Hello, this is Babbie Mason. Thank you so very much for listening to Babbie Mason Radio. I'd like to pray for you today, particularly if your heart is heavy, maybe you're going through a season of grief. Let me pray for you now. Dear Lord Jesus, we thank you, Lord, for your ever-present love. Draw near to that one who is listening today, Father, whose heart is heavy, whose heart is hurting. You know every tear, every disappointment, and every wound that no one else can see. Lord, please bring comfort where there is sorrow and healing where there is pain. Gently mend what has been broken and remind that precious loved one that their story is not over. Let your love become their strength and your presence become their peace. Thank you, Lord, for your presence now. In the mighty name of Jesus, amen and amen.
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Y'all ready? Put your hands together. Come on. Ah. 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Your words create your reality. 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
1: High love.

You know, Charles has this unique ability to fix things. I'm talking about those everyday items like basic plumbing, cars and toys and machinery. So I bought an old bicycle from a roadside yard sale not long ago. I wanted a unique accessory for the front porch to welcome friends. The bike was hardly off the pickup truck before Charles had his pliers applied to the bike's bolts and screws. Before I could turn around good, he had located the air hose and had the tires perfectly plumped up with air. I had to stop him before he ruined all of the bike's character I just paid good money for. But isn't that the story of redemption? Isn't that the story of every one of us who has encountered the life-changing, skillful touch of Jesus? I can tell you without a doubt that that's my story. Jesus is a master at fixing ruined lives, repairing busted families, mending broken hearts, and shoring up dashed hopes. You know, no one can do what Jesus can do. He comes to our defense, he takes that which is headed for the trash heap, and gives it a brand new lease on life. This is Babbie Mason with Encouraging Words. Reach out to me soon at babbie.com.

0: Right now, we're going to go south of the border and put a little rhythm in our praise. We ready, fellas?
1: Uh-huh.
0: This is what I need you to do.

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And how his love is unconditional and it brings favor. 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Anybody glad for God's love? No greater love than this, than a man will lay down his life for his friends. Listen, let me teach you this. Listen, listen. Your love is favor. We feel it, favor. Your love is favor. We feel it, favor. Next part, this is what you're gonna say. Listen. Favor, favor. We feel it, favor. Favor, favor. 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

0: to see. 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Who is he?
1: What did he do?
2: Come on.
1: He consecrated himself.
2: Yeah.
1: He humbled himself.
2: Yeah.
1: He laid aside his divinity,
2: yeah,
1: his divine father, and caught Mary's 9-month train,
2: yeah,
1: and got off at Bethlehem.
2: Yeah.
1: And there was no room for him,
2: yeah,
1: in the,
2: yeah,
1: in this modern age. We need to know. Who God is. You see, we cannot speculate. We cannot theorize. We cannot operate on an impulse. We got to know really who God is. The church need an answer. We live today in a disturbed and frustrated world.

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1: Anybody here serve a God who is able to do exceeding abundantly above all we can ask or think? So here's a little song I want you to help me sing. It's really simple. It says, God can do anything. It goes like this. It says,

Keep on loving each other as brothers. Do not forget to entertain strangers, for by doing so, some people have entertained angels without knowing it. Hebrews chapter 13, verses 1 and 2.

0: beautiful prayer that Jesus prays for his disciples. Verse 20 reveals that not only was he praying for them, but he was also praying for those who would believe the message of the disciples, which means as Jesus was facing the cross, I was on his mind and you were on his heart. And those that are listening were on the mind and the heart of Jesus. As Jesus continued to pray, he says to the Father, I am in them and you are in me. May they be completely one. Then the world will know that you sent me and that you love them just as much as you love me. You mean you love me as much as you love your beautiful, perfect, spotless, holy son? When that began to sink into my heart, it literally began to change my love walk with Jesus.
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It's Crazy Money Day. Hi, I'm Chuck Bentley with My Money Life from Crown. Do you remember where you worked when you were 18 years old? I doubt a young man named Kobe will ever forget. It was his first week of a summer job at a construction site of an old brewery. He was laying pipe for a sewage system in East Flanders, Belgium. The crew was removing part of the foundation in the cellar when Kobe spied a gold nugget. With hearts beating fast, the crew began shouting. They found a bag containing numbered bullion bars, nuggets, and old coins. Years earlier, someone had sealed it away in that cellar. The police were called and took the treasure to a secured facility while an investigation continues. Its estimated value is more than $10 million. Meanwhile, if the organization that owns the building receives

0: proceeds from that discovery, they plan to create additional shelter for the homeless. Kobe, who discovered the first nugget, hopes he'll get some kind of finder's reward. 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
1: Hello, this is Fred Williams with a promise from God's Word found in Romans 8:28, and it says this, and we know that all things work together for the good of them that love God, to them who are the called according to his purpose.

tonight. From New York City to London, England. From Australia all the way to Africa. And from my home in Nashville, Tennessee, to the great state that I love, Minnesota. Jesus still rings tonight. Come on.

Ephesians 3:20-21. Now to him who is able to do exceedingly and abundantly above all that we can ask or think, according to the power that works in us, to him be the glory in the church by Christ Jesus, to all generations, forever and ever. Amen.

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3: It's easy to examine another country and see its shortcomings, be critical. My heart was broken in Kenya to see young widows who had been thrown off their land, hungry children, forced to sell their bodies in prostitution to feed their children. 1 Peter 3:12 is clear, "For the eyes of the Lord are on the righteous, and his ears are attentive to their prayer. But the face of the Lord is against those who do evil." God's eyes and ears are open 24/7 over the whole earth, Kenya and our country. Those who fraudulently take from her, mistreat her, he knows. His face is against them. They may line their pockets now and enlarge their borders. The price will be paid later. This feature at widowconnection.com.
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After this I looked, and there before me was a great multitude that no one could count, from every nation, tribe, people, and language, standing before the throne and in front of the Lamb. They were wearing white robes and were holding palm branches in their hands, and they cried out in a loud voice, "Salvation belongs to our God who sits on the throne and to the Lamb." All the angels were standing around the throne and around the elders and the four living creatures. They fell down on their faces before the throne and worshiped God, saying, "Amen, praise and glory and wisdom and thanks and honor and power and strength be to our God forever and ever. Amen." The Book of the Revelation, chapter 7, verses 9 through 12.

0: give him praise today. He's worthy to be praised.
1: Babbie Mason talks about the house that love built.
2: As a songwriter, I find that just about anything can inspire a song. So it would be around the time that the Atlanta Braves were really hot during the 90s, around the time when they won the World Series in 1995. And I happened to have been recording a record at the time. And my songwriter friend and producer, Cheryl Rogers, and I decided that at the end of a long day of recording, we would take in a Braves baseball game. And I've always been an avid baseball fan. I grew up a Tiger fan, and my husband was a Little League baseball coach, and my kids played Little League ball. So baseball has been a major pastime in my world. So I was really happy to make it to a Braves baseball game that day. We had great seats right on the first baseline, and right across the field up on the big Jumbotron flashed an advertisement for, I think it was Habitat for Humanity, which is an organization that builds houses for low-income type families. And there was a slogan that popped up along with it, and the slogan said, "The House That Love Built." And immediately we saw that, hey, this is a great idea for a song. And we would go back later on and write that song together, Cheryl Rogers and I. So this song really is a convergence of many of the things that I love. Baseball, songwriting with a friend, and it just so happened that the choir that you'll hear on the song, they happen to be students from Lee University, where I've been an adjunct professor for more than 2.5 decades. But even more than all of that, it's the message that is so powerful. Because you see, across the ages, men have built beautiful edifices and houses of worship. But buildings can be destroyed. Cathedrals can be taken down by a storm or by fire or even at the hands of men. But the church, however, can never be destroyed. For you see, Jesus is the head of the church. And he says in Matthew chapter 16, verse 18, "Upon this rock I will build my church, and the gates of hell shall not prevail against it." Those of us who believe on him, we are the body of Christ. You see, the church can never be destroyed. The house that love built will live on forever.

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1: 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I'm Pastor Terrence Levice Turner, a sage for this age, from God's heart to yours, the voice of wisdom for contemporary times. 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

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I can do all things through Christ who gives me strength.

0: Jesus said, "I am the way, the truth, and the life. No one comes to the Father except through me." John chapter 14, verse 6.
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0: Hello, this is Babbie Mason. I'd like to pray for you today, particularly if you need prayer for healing. Let's pray together. Heavenly Father, I come before you today full of faith, knowing that you are our hope and our healer. Father, I ask you to touch that one who is listening today with your healing hand. Bring strength, Father, where there is weakness, peace where there is fear, and restoration where there is brokenness. Lord Jesus, let your presence surround them today. Give them wisdom and strength, and give them everything that they need in your name, and remind them that they are never alone. We trust your goodness, Father, your mercy, and your perfect will. May your healing power flow throughout every part of their body, mind, soul, and spirit. In the mighty name of Jesus, I pray and thank you. Amen and amen.
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0: Hello, everybody, and welcome. Welcome to Babbie's House on the Radio. I'm your host, Babbie Mason, and thank you so very much for joining me for today's show. I am always excited about talking with people and meeting brand new people in the ministry, meeting other gifted musicians, and today's conversation is with a gentleman who is multi-talented. He and his wife are amazing. They're gifted. They have diverse gifts and talents, and it is so exciting to talk with Pastor Michael Walker. Pastor Michael Walker, how are you doing today, my friend?
1: I am doing great. Praise the Lord. I'm blessed and highly favored. I'm just so excited to be on your show today.
0: I'm excited to have you on the show. You know, I go to your website, and it is such a beautiful website. And it's very, very well done. And your website is naanproductions.com. And that's spelled naanproductions.com.
1: And
0: that's
1: right.
0: Name, Naan Productions, has a very special meaning.
1: Yes, Naan is an acronym, N-A-A-N. It means name above all names. I'm all about Jesus. Name Above All Names Productions. So I like to give God the glory in everything that I do.
0: That is so refreshing to hear, Pastor Michael Walker. You know, there's nothing wrong with putting one's name out there. There's nothing wrong with, you know, leading with your own personal name. But you love to underscore the name of Jesus. Tell me about why you want to put his name first.
1: That's because, you know, Jesus, he came to this earth for us. You know, he died for our sins. And so, you know, I just want to give back to him because he gave us his all. When God gave us his all, he gave us his best. When he sent Jesus, there was no other. He sent his only begotten son. So when, you know, when somebody does that for me, when somebody does something for me, even in the natural, I like to give back. You know, I like to thank people for what they've done for me. I like to try to bless them back. And so when Jesus did that for me and I thought about it, I said, you know, I'm going to give him the glory, even in the name of my business. I want to give the Lord glory. So that's where it comes from. Just wanting to give God the glory for all he's done for us.
0: Amen. That is such a beautiful answer. You know, Pastor Michael Walker, you have so many gifts and talents. I was on your website, and I'm saying, like, what doesn't this man do? I mean, he sings, he writes, he's a producer, he's a teacher, he's into technology, he teaches others. I mean, you have a diverse amount of talent. But let's start at the beginning. How did you get started in music ministry in the first place?
1: Well, it all started as a little child. I would just make up songs and go to my mom and just sing them. You know, I would drag my little brother along and say, hey, come sing this song with me. I just make it up. And so my mother, she recognized the talent in me, and she said, well, he needs to be in music. So she got me she started me out in saxophone lessons, and then from there, piano lessons. And so that's how it started. I would be singing in the youth choir, and for some reason I knew how to harmonize, you know, but I would always go to the harmony part, you know, even though we were singing a melody. And so God just put that gift in me from a young age, and my mother discovered it and got me the lessons, and I just developed them from there.
0: So what was your principal instrument when you began to study music? What was the instrument you began to study on?
1: The piano. You know, and it's interesting, as I took lessons growing up in Cottage Grove, Alabama, I took lessons in Alexander City, Alabama, I ended up quitting because there was a fear of recitals. Our teacher would put us in recitals to play, and as a kid, I just had a fear that, man, what if I hit a wrong note? My friends are going to laugh at me, and that fear just overwhelmed me. You know, I didn't know then it was the enemy just trying to put that fear on me because God hasn't given us a spirit of fear. So I ended up quitting, and I used sports as an excuse. So I started playing football in high school and basketball. I said, oh, Mom, I don't have time to practice anymore. And so when I went to Jacksonville State University and went to college, I started singing in the gospel choir there, and I saw those musicians playing, and they were playing those songs and teaching us those songs, but they didn't have sheet music. And it really piqued my interest. I said, wait a minute, how are they playing? Them some bad musicians. Ooh, they playing. And they don't have no sheet music. And I learned from sheet music. And so I said, you know what? I sung this song. It was like a broken record. I used to play. I'd be bad if I hadn't quit. I used to play. And so I heard myself say that one day, and I said, you know what? I'm going to stop saying I used to. I still know my notes. I just don't know how to play by ear. And so what I did on my birthday in 1991, April 6, 1991, I went to Birmingham, Alabama, and I bought me a keyboard, and I said, I'm going to stop saying I used to. I'm going to learn how to play by ear. And so I would just peck around, just finding keys. And I was just excited about finding the keys. And so, and then our pastor sent a worship team over to Atlanta to a Hosanna workshop. And there was a guy there by the name of David Lawrence. You might know David.
0: I remember David Lawrence very, very well.
1: Yeah.
0: He was proficient at teaching playing the piano by ear.
1: Yes, he was. And so we bought his tape series. When he had a tape series, and I told Pastor and Pastor's wife, I said, hey, we need to buy that right there because I'm learning to play. I need that. And we bought those tapes, and as they say, the rest is history. I started a rapid growth in playing by ear. In 2 years, I was the minister of music. Then in 2 more years, I was playing for the Promise Keepers worship team here at Anniston. And then in 97, I was, you know, recording with the full gospel. I mean, it was just a godsend.
0: I want you to tell our listening audience why it is so important not to quit.
1: Oh, that's a very good question. You can't quit, you know, because you never know where you're going to end up. You know, I thought I'm about to preach a message, and it's in my wife's book. She wrote down one of this point that I said in one of my sermons. Is don't waste your grave moments. Meaning, Jesus went in the grave, but when he came out of the grave, he came out with some keys. He said, death, hell, and the grave. He had the keys to that. And so don't waste your grave moment. Even when you're going through dark times, even if you're going through adversity, you got to know, just like when you're driving through hard rain, don't stop. You might have to drive a little slower, but don't stop, because eventually you're going to come out of that rain. And that's how it is in life. Don't stop and don't give up, because eventually whatever God has promised, he will bring it to pass. So that's why it's so important to don't give up. You got to keep going.
0: Amen. Do you see me waving my hand over here? I got my hand waving up in the air saying, yes, brother. Amen. Preach it. That's beautiful. That's
1: Amen.
0: Powerful.
1: Can't give
0: so
1: up.
0: So today, do you play the piano by music and by ear?
1: I play mostly by ear now. The music part is still, it's a little challenging. I haven't done it in so long. That's a little more of a challenge now to me, but I play by ear now, mostly.
0: And so you teach piano by ear. How do you execute that? In person, on the internet? How do you get to be a part of your playing the piano by ear process?
1: Right now, I do it face-to-face. People come to my house. I have a studio in my home. It's where I do my productions, and it's where I teach my lessons. So people come, and I teach them, you know, and the process is you learn your notes. You know, you learn all the notes on the keyboard, and then from there you learn your scales, and then from the scales you build chords, and then chords you build chord progressions, you know, and it's all about the numbering system. And, you know, I'm a math person, and I kind of equate it with math. You know, the one thing about keys and stuff, they change, but the numbers don't change. And so if you learn to play all 12 keys, you know, you won't be hindered, because I've seen many musicians that where they'll hit that transpose with the technology, they hit the transpose key and it can mess somebody up. You know, I took my choir to a church one time, and somebody had the transpose key on. I didn't know it. And the choir was like, man, we sure are high. I'm like, man, it sure is. It seems like I'm straining to get these notes out. And lo and behold, somebody hit the transpose key. You know, and that's, I teach against that. I said, no, learn all 12 of your keys so you don't have to depend on electronic transpose. Because what if you're going to a church and there's only an acoustic piano? You got to know how to just play and pick people up without the technology and stuff. So, you know, that's what I do with teaching piano by ear. Praise the Lord.
0: Well, I want to congratulate you. Let me congratulate you on being a proficient musician, learning how to use and operate in your gifts, your diverse gifts of learning how to play the piano, teaching others how to play the piano. You sing, you write. We're going to talk about your song in just a moment, Jesus is the Lamb of God, which is an awesome song, by the way, let me just tell you. So you all listeners, you just stick around and listen for this beautiful song that Michael Walker has written called Jesus is the Lamb of God. We're going to talk about that in just a moment. But I want to talk about just something else before we get into talking about your song.
1: Okay.
0: I want to talk about your attitude of service. You know, there is a mentality kind of in music that we are here to be served instead of serving.
1: Wow.
0: You know, there's an attitude of, you know, we want to get the red carpet treatment. We want to have a driver. We want to get as many awards as we can. We want to, you know, get the certain color linen and the certain color plates and the certain shaped glasses and the certain kind of foods. And we just want this star treatment as Christian singers, as gospel singers. But you are exhibiting an attitude of service. You love serving people. You love teaching people. You want people to be their best. You and your wife work together in ministry, helping other married couples. You serve in another church. Not only do you have a music ministry, but you also serve in the local church. Talk to me about why it's so important for you to serve and to be a servant. Why is that important to you?
1: Well, you know, service, that's what the word ministry means. You know, I'm thinking you reminded me of a scripture, I think it's Romans 12, you know, which says it's your reasonable service, you know, service that that's what God wants us to do. That's what he did. Jesus came here to serve, you know, and he served mankind. I mean, he shed his blood, and it was all for us. And if we learn to, like that acronym I've heard somebody say about the acronym JOY, Jesus, others, then yourself. You know, if you keep it in that order, then you learn to serve. You know, God will bless you. You know, and there's a blessing in the serving. You know, it blesses us to serve other people. It blesses us when we give to people and just see how the burden is lifted, or if

0: him. And
1: yes.
0: he is giving you so many blessings. He has allowed you all to work together, to work together in your marriage, to work together in your various ministries. You work on a college campus and she works on a college campus, and yet you all serve together in helping other married couples in challenges that they're facing. And we'll talk a little bit more about that in the length of our interview. But I want to talk about the fact that God has really given you beautiful opportunities to serve him. For example, you have been recently on the Bobby Jones Show. Many people think he's off the air, but he still is on TV on the Impact Network. And you just had a wonderful experience with being on his show. Tell us about that.
1: Oh, that was so much fun. It was. We went up there in March and taped and did the taping, and it was such a exhilarating experience for me, you know, Bobby Jones being a legend, which they call him the ambassador now of gospel music. But just to be up there and to be able to serve and sing my songs, and then the response from the audience, you know, that I received, and even he mentioned that, your people love you, you know, they appreciate your song, you know. I'm just trying to go into character there. But it was a great experience, and got the chance to meet some people. I met Isaac Curry and V. Michael McKay. They were kind of two of the nationally known artists that were there. But then some of the local people that were there, like me, just meeting and greeting with them. It's just a blessing. It's good that he still does that. He gives people a platform to get their music out there. And it's not just music. He has dancers on there, the mime people, you know, spoken word people. And he's just a blessing at letting people share their ministry on a national TV platform. It was quite a great experience. We definitely loved it.
0: Well, it is very exciting to see your ministry get acknowledgement, to see your music get the exposure. You know, you work so hard at writing a song and producing a song and promoting a song, and then you get a chance to see it, you know, be presented in front of an audience, and that really is a blessing. And I want to talk about your new song that you've written and produced called Jesus is the Lamb of God. And I'll tell you, immediately, Michael, when I heard this song, I said to myself, now, this is the way music is supposed to sound. Your song is well written. The production is just exemplary. And I even said, you know, to my team that works at Babby Mason Radio, I said, listen, I can't convince these people to get their music on Babby Mason Radio, but I hope you all can convince this brother to get his song on Babby Mason Radio, because it is powerful. I want you to tell us, Michael Walker, tell us the inspiration behind the song, Jesus is the Lamb of God. How did you come to write it?
1: Well, the way I write songs, majority of my songs, I would say 90% of my songs, they come straight from the scripture. And so when I wrote the song, I actually wrote it back in the 90s, like when I was doing that part I was telling you about. And then we would sing a lot of my songs. We would sing at church, and people would come and say, where did you get that song from? I haven't heard that on the radio. I said, well, that's my song. I wrote it. You know, and like, really? You need to record that. So I was hearing that, and so I finally decided to record it here. But it comes from the scripture in John, the first chapter, where, you know, John saw Jesus coming, and he said, behold, the Lamb of God that takes away the sins of the world. And so I just had this thought. I said, you know what? Mary had a little lamb. He is the Lamb of God. You know, I thought about the little old nursery rhyme song and just put it together. And as they say, we used to jam on that, especially around Christmas time. I have one of my pastors, he said, at Christmas time, we know what we want. We want you to sing, Jesus is the Lamb. And so, but that's how it came about. When I just, a lot of times when I read the scriptures, sometimes I can't hardly study because melodies come. They just come to me while I'm reading the scriptures and studying the scriptures. And that's what happened when I saw that scripture. Behold, the Lamb of God, which takes away the sins of the world. So I put all of those things in verse form and course form, and that's how it came about. And, and I wanted it to be really energetic, because that's my personality. I'm a very energetic person. I'm a jumper. I jump up and down and run around. We dance before the Lord, as it says in Psalm 150, you know, and so it just fits my personality perfectly.

0: Everybody, I've been talking with Pastor Michael Walker, and he is the author, the composer of that great song that we just heard called Jesus is the Lamb of God. And you are absolutely right, Michael Walker. It makes you get up out your seat, get your praise on, clap your hands, dance before the Lord. It is really a very, very fine song, and congratulations on writing such a great song, my friend.
1: Thank you. Thank you. Thank you.
0: Yes, you can tell. You can tell that giving God praise is priority in your life.
1: Amen.
0: And, you know, I recently wrote a book called Fully Qualified, Maximizing Your God-Given Potential. And in the book, I tell people that God has given, the Bible tells us that he has given to every man the measure of a gift. So that means that everybody has at least one gift. But I believe that packaged in that one gift are many gifts. For example, you have the gift of singing. And then out of that gift, you have learned how to play the piano because you love music. And out of that gift of playing the piano, you teach people how to play the piano. And you teach people how to play the piano by ear. And then you serve in your local church. So you have allowed your gifts to do what the Bible says, and that is make room for you. I love how the Holy Spirit allows us to unpackage one gift and in it find many, many gifts. And I want to know, and you also work on the college campus, and there's so many gifts and talents that God has given you to make what I call make him look good here in the earth, meaning to give him glory. And tell me why that is important for you to just keep maximizing the gifts that God has given you. Why is that important to you?
1: Oh, and it's important to use your giftings because, first of all, God gave them to you, and he didn't give them to you just to sit. I tell people sometimes when I'm teaching or doing a workshop clinic on music or choir, you know, if you sing, just singing in the shower, you know, you're not blessing people in the congregation, you know, if you have that gift. Or if you're just playing at home on the piano and you can play and lead worship in a church, that's not helping the body. You can help more people by using your giftings, you know, and serving other people. So it's very important. Then I look at it too as seed. Your giftings are like seed. You know, when you plant a seed, I'm from the country. And in the country, we used to have huge gardens. And as a child, you know, that was horrendous. Like, oh, we got to go out and pick beans and stuff. But I understand the concept of seed time and harvest, because when you plant that seed, it comes up more. You know, once you plant the seed in the ground, the stalks come up, the bean stalks or the corn comes up, and it's more than one corn on there. And it's the same way with your gift. If you plant that gift and if you get planted in a church, or if you plant it and you start using it, it starts to grow. Just like you were saying in your book there, your gift starts to grow and you start blessing people, and then God starts blessing you. And so it's very important. And it also creates income streams. And this is one of the things me and my wife talks about in our Biblical Financial Freedom seminars. You know, you want to have multiple income streams, you know, multiple sources of income. To be, you know, not just your job. So God used those giftings to bring multiple sources of income into your life too. It can be a very good source for you to be blessed.
0: Amen. That's powerful. I want you to talk more about working with your wife. And you and your wife, Dr. Angela Walker, work together. And she is a minister. She is very practical and authentic in delivering, sharing life experiences, and she is working on her book, and you all just are very, not just ministerial, but entrepreneurial, and you work together. So tell us a little bit more about how you all work together, what you all do together, the seminars that you all host together. Elaborate on that just a little bit more.
1: Yes, I'd be glad to. Yes, me and my wife, prophetess Dr. Angela Walker, you know, we work together. We do ministry together. So, for instance, if I'm preaching, sometimes God will lead me to let her prophesy, and if the Lord will give her a word of knowledge or a word of faith or whatever, she will begin to speak to the people in that respect. And then also when we do the motivation side of our business, we do marriage seminars where we talk about, we do this one message called Back to the Basics, you know, or getting your, just like a doctor getting a checkup, you know, your marriage needs a spiritual checkup, you know, a marital checkup. That's one we do. Also do college entrance guidance, helping kids get into college. You know, we remember the time when we went to college, we were kind of like clueless, you know, And so we help, you know, kids like in that, you know, regard. We also do the Biblical Financial Freedom Seminars, and that's one of the things we do together. That's a big one. We do, we set up these places. We try to not do them in churches a lot of times, too. We try to find locations outside of church where people won't feel that it's all churchy, because a lot of times when you're dealing with finances, it's not just church stuff you're dealing with. You're dealing with insurance, you're dealing with income and all different types of things. So we try to find neutral places to go for people can feel comfortable, because our main scripture for that is Romans 12:2, be not conformed to this world, but be transformed by the renewing of your mind. And we use that as the basis of our biblical financial freedom, because a lot of times people can get caught up in doing the worldly stuff with their finances and not even realize it. They conform into the world when God has a prescribed way in his Bible that he wants to bless us. And so those are some of the things we do together in working in ministry.
0: That's powerful. How long have you and your wife been married?
1: We've been married 17 years. It'll be 18 in August, on August the 12th.
0: It's so beautiful to see a husband and wife, you know, staying married for many years, but also working together in ministry and then reaching back to help other people and to bring up helping the family and helping people stay married and have a strong marriage, not just existing and not just having a mediocre existence, but really getting joy out of life. You know, and that's one of the things that I see exhibited in your life, Pastor Michael Walker, is the spirit of joy.
1: Yes. You know, the scripture over in Nehemiah says, for the joy of the Lord is your strength. You know, if you keep your joy, you keep your strength, because, you know, a lot of times life can hit you with some adversity and some challenges and things like that. But you can still keep your joy if you keep the word of God in front of you and you keep Jesus in your life. He helps you to keep joy.
0: Right. So, Pastor Michael Walker, thanks for talking to us today, all right?
1: You are welcome, and I also want to thank you for also giving independent artists like myself and others a platform also. You know, you're a well-known person in gospel music, and for you to give back like you've been talking about, you know, that's a blessing for us. So we want to say thank you also, Miss Batty Mason. God bless you.
0: Amen. Thank you, my brother. You know, we're in this together. You know, there's no big eyes, no little you's. We are in this lifting up the name of Jesus together. So that's what it's all about. Thanks again for listening to Batty's House on the Radio. And we hope that you'll join us again the next time. Until we get together around this microphone, may the Lord God bless you real good.
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Here's another promise from God's Word, found in the book of Proverbs, chapter 14, verse 23. All hard work brings a profit, but mere talk leads only to poverty. Proverbs 14 and 23.

0: Here's another promise from God's Word, found in the book of 1 Corinthians chapter 16, verse 13. Be on your guard. Stand firm in the faith. Be courageous. Be strong. 1 Corinthians chapter 16, verse 13.
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1: And I'm Valerie Neff Hogan with Wise Women Managing Money.
0: We hope we have established that Christ followers need a will or a trust, a document drawn up and notarized directing your assets to where you want them to go when you enter heaven. God entrusted to you those assets. It's a stewardship issue.
1: Don't delay. 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Thinking this through means directing without enabling, promoting kingdom purposes and godly lifestyles. Creating a will or trust has costs. Everything of value has cost. Consider the confusion and expense of not having a written plan. If it's not written, the items will go to where probate decides.
0: Not the child that says, "But Dad said I could have it." A will is a loving document that you leave for those you leave behind. This feature at wisewomenmanagingmoney.com.

Here's another promise from God's Word, found in the book of Romans chapter 8, verse 39 from the Message Bible. I'm absolutely convinced that nothing living or dead, angelic or demonic, today or tomorrow, high or low, thinkable or unthinkable, absolutely nothing can get between us and God's love because of the way that Jesus our Master has embraced us. Romans chapter 8, verse 39 from the Message Bible.

0: Are you coming regularly to the throne of grace? I mean, could you imagine anything greater than the King of the universe saying, you can come and sit in my lap and talk to me about anything and have permission to speak and know that I have grace for you to forgive, to help, to cleanse, to strengthen in your time of failure, in your time of need, and we don't come. How foolish is that? Are you coming regularly to the throne of grace? If not, why not? And if not, why not start today?
1: This is From His Heart with Pastor Jeff Shreve. Thank you for joining us today. Have you ever done something that you just knew you shouldn't do? Of course you have. And then, just as predictable, you felt tremendous guilt and begin to think that God will never forgive you for that. Or worse, you can never come to God again because of what you think you did. The fact is, every Christian feels that struggle from time to time. So where do we go during those times of temptation, struggle, and failure? Pastor Jeff has the answer for you today on The Throne of Grace, the title of the lesson from the series Beyond Amazing, Understanding the Grace of God. It's our featured series this month, and yours for a gift of any amount to supporting From His Heart. Just go to fromhisheart.org for more. If you can now, turn in your Bible to Hebrews chapter 4 to learn how to resist temptation by approaching the throne of grace. Here is Pastor Jeff Shreve.
0: Hebrews chapter 4, such a great passage of Scripture. Hebrews was written by an unnamed author. We don't know who wrote Hebrews. I love what Walter Martin says about Hebrews. It says, the book of Hebrews was written by a Hebrew to other Hebrews, telling the Hebrews to stop acting like Hebrews. It's talking to Jews who were true believers in one camp and intellectual believers but never really trusted Christ in another camp. And the third camp was those who were investigating Jesus. And this is what he says in chapter 4, beginning in verse 14. Since then, we have a great high priest who has passed through the heavens, Jesus, the Son of God. Let us hold fast our confession, for we do not have a high priest who cannot sympathize with our weaknesses, but one who has been tempted in all things as we are, yet without sin. Let us therefore draw near with confidence to the throne of grace, that we may receive mercy and find grace to help in time of need. Three insights from these three verses that are so encouraging, that are so helpful, that have helped me, and I trust they will help you. Insight number one, our great high priest has paved the way for us. He has paved the way for us. Since then, verse 14, we have a great high priest who has passed through the heavens, Jesus, the Son of God. Let us hold fast our confession. Now, this is a Jewish book written to Jews. They knew about the sacrificial system. They knew about the high priest. And the chief priest, the high priest, would go into the temple one time a year, and he'd go past the outer court, into the inner court, into the innermost court, and he would offer sacrifices for the people on the Day of Atonement, on Yom Kippur. That was the only time he went in there, and he went in there quickly to do what he needed to do, and he got out. You say, why is that? Because in the Holy of Holies, that's where the Shekinah glory of God, where the presence of God was. And you just don't come into the presence of God anytime you want to in the Old Testament system. Because God was showing to the people, I am holy. The Jews knew, these Hebrews that he's writing to, they knew about that. He says, Jesus is not just a high priest. He's a high priest according to the order of Melchizedek. He's the greatest high priest. He's greater than any Aaron. He's greater than any Melchizedek. He's greater than any angel. He is the great high priest. And what has he done? He has passed through the heavens, Jesus, the Son of God. Jesus became our high priest through the blood of his cross and the power of his resurrection. And what did he do when he ascended to heaven? He sat down at the right hand of the throne of God. No priest ever did that. No high priest ever sat down. You didn't. There's no chair in the holy place or in the Holy of Holies. Definitely not in the Holy of Holies. So he sat down because his work was finished. What did he say on the cross? It is finished. Tetelestai, paid in full. I paid it all. And the veil of the temple was torn in two from top to bottom. And Jesus lives to make intercession for us. And Hebrews 7:25, he always lives to make intercession for them. He's interceding for you and for me. Our great high priest has paved the way for us. Second insight, our great high priest has sympathy for us. Verse 15, for we do not have a high priest who cannot sympathize with our weaknesses, but one who has been tempted in all things as we are, yet without sin. He can lay his hand upon God's throne because he is God. He can lay his hand upon Job and sinners because he was made like us. He's human. He's both. And he can understand and relate to our weaknesses. He knows what it's like to have physical weakness, to have emotional weakness. We struggle, we have weaknesses physically, emotionally, mentally, spiritually. He feels for you in your weaknesses, and he knows exactly what it's like to be tempted. We don't have a high priest who cannot sympathize with our weaknesses, but one who has been tempted in all things as we are, yet without sin. Every temptation you've experienced, he experienced. Now, important to remember, this does not mean that every particular temptation you've ever experienced, he experienced that personally. When the Bible talks about tempted in all things as we are, he's talking about categories of temptation. See, the devil really doesn't have that many bullets in his gun. The Bible just mentions three. 1 John chapter 2, verse 15. Do not love the world, nor the things in the world. For if any man loves the world, the love of the Father is not in him. For all that is in the world, the lust of the flesh, the lust of the eyes, and the boastful pride of life is not from the Father, but is from the world. Those three areas, lust of the flesh, lust of the eyes, boastful pride of life. That's where all temptation comes from. What do we see in Genesis chapter 3 with Eve? The devil deceived her and got her to fixate on the forbidden. And when the woman saw that the tree was good for food, the lust of the flesh, a delight to the eyes, the lust of the eyes, and desirable to make one wise, the boastful pride of life, she took from the tree and ate and gave to her husband with her, and he ate. What do we see in the New Testament? Luke chapter 4, where Jesus is baptized and then he goes into the wilderness. He fasts for 40 days and then he's tempted by the devil. First temptation, lust of the flesh. Hey, if you're the Son of God, command these stones to become bread. Surely you're hungry, Jesus. You've been fasting for 40 days. Prove that you're the Son of God. Command these stones to become bread, the lust of the flesh. Jesus answered, man shall not live by bread alone, but every word that proceeds from the mouth of God. And then the devil takes him to a high mountain, shows him all the kingdoms of the world in just a moment. And he said, all these have been given to me and I will give them to you if you will just bow down and worship me. What is that temptation? The lust of the eyes. See, the lust of the flesh is the lust for sex, the lust for laziness, the lust for selfishness, the lust for gluttony. It's what's going to make my flesh feel good. The lust of the eyes is the lust of greed, wanting more and more and more. All these kingdoms are mine. I'll give them to you if you'll just bow down and worship me. And Jesus said, you shall worship the Lord your God, and him only shall you serve. He just keeps quoting scripture back to the devil. And then the last temptation, the boastful pride of life, the devil takes him to the top of the temple, the pinnacle of the temple. And he says, cast yourself off, for it is written, Psalm 91, he shall give his angels charge concerning you, and they will bear you up lest you strike your foot and dash your foot against a stone. Oh, Jesus, it will be so cool. You will wow the crowd. Everybody will follow you if you just do 3 or 4 backflips off of the top of the temple and land on your feet, and everything will be great. And Jesus answered and said, you shall not put the Lord your God to the test. He was tempted in every area that you're tempted in, that I'm tempted in, yet without sin. And the Bible says he's able to come to the aid of those who are tempted because he knows what it's like to be tempted. Remember this, God the Father can't be tempted with evil. It makes that clear in James chapter 1. But God the Son can become a man and put on human flesh, and he can be tempted just like you're tempted, just like I'm tempted. Here's the difference. Jesus was tempted and never sinned. Jesus took temptation to the very top of the temptation scale and never sinned. The Bible says in Hebrews chapter 12, for you have not resisted to the point of shedding blood in your striving against sin. Jesus, in the Garden of Gethsemane, began to sweat blood in his striving against sin. He took temptation to the nth degree. Jesus took the full load from the devil, the very most that he could give the Lord Jesus in terms of temptation. And he resisted even to the point of shedding blood. He knows what it's like to be tempted better than you know what it's like to be tempted. And he's able to come to the aid of those who are tempted. We don't have a high priest who cannot sympathize and commiserate and have fellow feelings about your weaknesses, my weaknesses, our temptations, our struggles. He knows and he cares. Our great high priest has paved the way for us. Our great high priest has sympathy for us. And insight number 3, our great high priest has made a throne of grace for us.
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0: Verse 16 is such a great verse. Because we have this great high priest who has made a sacrifice and sat down at the right hand of the throne of God and has gone through the heavens, and he feels for us and has compassion and sympathy and knows what it's like to be tempted. It says in verse 16, let us therefore draw near with confidence to the throne of grace, that we may receive mercy and find grace to help in time of need. See, we can come to God with confidence because of Jesus. Confidence because of Jesus. We don't come on our merits. Your merit, my merit, the Apostle Paul's merit, the writer of Hebrews' merits. We don't come based on how good we are, because we're not. Our righteous deeds are as a filthy rag before God. All have sinned and fall short of the glory of God. We come based on what Jesus did, based on his merits. See, Ephesians 1:6 says that we are accepted in the beloved, and the beloved is Jesus. And when we accept Jesus, he accepts us, and then we're accepted in him. Ephesians 4:32, be kind to one another, tenderhearted, forgiving one another, just as God for Christ's sake has forgiven you. Why did God forgive me for Christ's sake? Because he accepted what Jesus did on the cross. He put an exclamation point on it when he raised him from the dead. That paid, that was the propitiation for our sins. That was the satisfaction, the forgiveness for our sins, what Jesus did on the cross and through his empty tomb. And anybody who comes to Jesus in repentance and faith, they're placed into Jesus. And when God sees you, he doesn't see you, he sees his own son. And if you're struggling with sin, as we all struggle with sin, you can come boldly with confidence to the throne of grace, knowing that the Lord will receive you because in Jesus you're accepted in the blood. See, we have confidence in the fact that we're going to be accepted. Jesus said, the one who comes to me will by no means be cast out. I won't throw you out if you come to me. Come to me, all who are weary and heavy laden, and I will give you rest, he says. So if you're weary and heavy laden and beaten down and broken down, you can come to the Lord. The prostitute in Luke 7 could come to the Lord and weep at his feet. And he says, your sins have been forgiven. Your faith has saved you. Go in peace. Now, Simon the Pharisee, this is a story in Luke 7, he sees that and he says, if this man were a prophet, he would know what kind of woman is touching him. He wouldn't let her touch him. She is an immoral woman. She's a prostitute. You don't let a woman like that touch you. But she was coming with a broken heart. She was coming repentantly to the Lord. And what does he have for repentant sinners? Grace. That's what he has, mercy and grace. And so we can come with confidence that he's not going to throw us out. And we can come with confidence to share our hearts with him. See, the word confidence means frankness. It means boldness to speak. Have you ever seen a movie where it's a military movie and that some superior is talking to an inferior in the military and the inferior will say to the superior, permission to speak, sir. Permission granted. That means I can speak freely. It's kind of off the record. You're letting me as a subordinate talk to you freely. Well, the Lord says that at the throne, permission to speak. Share your heart with me. Always do it in reverence. Always do it in respect. You're talking to God, but you can share your heart with him. I had the great privilege last week of recording a program that we're going to air this Friday on the radio with Johnny Erickson Tada. You've heard me share that she's one of my heroes in the faith and so sweet. But you know, one of the things that came out as I was talking to Johnny Erickson, she has such a deep and abiding walk with the Lord because of her suffering, because of her quadriplegia. She's been a quadriplegic now for 55 years. And she talked about how she had to deal with that from, you know, as a 17-year-old girl. She said, for 2 years, I was mad at God, bitter at God. I was biting everybody's heads off that tried to help me. She said, I didn't understand why God allowed this to come into my life. And she said, I began to alienate myself and began to get in a very dark place. And she said, I knew that wasn't right. She said, I began to read the New Testament. She said, my sister would put me in a chair. I'd have this pencil in my mouth or this thing that she could turn pages, you know. She can't move from her shoulders down. And she would start reading in the New Testament. And she would share her heart with God. And she said, Lord, I can't do quadriplegia. You've given me this. I can't do anything with this. I'm just mad. I'm just bitter. I'm just angry. So you're going to have to help me because I can't do it. And she talks to God just so openly, so frankly. Trust in him at all times, O people. Pour out your heart before him. God is a refuge for us. He's a safe place. Psalm 62, verse 8. You can share your heart with God. And when you do, you draw near to God. We can come to God with confidence because of Jesus. And we can come to God and receive mercy and more grace. Let us draw near with confidence to the throne of grace that we may receive mercy. Oh, I need mercy, especially when I fail. And we may receive mercy and find grace to help in our time of need. David in Psalm 51, after he sinned with Bathsheba, after he had her husband Uriah the Hittite killed, such terrible, horrible sins, and he comes before the Lord, be gracious to me, O God, according to your loving kindness, according to the greatness of your compassion, blot out my transgressions. Be gracious, be merciful to me, O God. He needed God's mercy. He needed God's grace. You need it. I need it. We need it. God's mercy and grace. And God sits on a throne of grace. And the Bible says of Jesus, of his fullness we have all received, and grace upon grace. Grace upon grace. God is the God of all grace. He has an inexhaustible supply of grace. Now we say grace is the unmerited favor of God. You don't earn it, you don't deserve it, but he gives it to you anyway. Grace is God's riches at Christ's expense. Grace is the desire, one definition too, it's the desire and the power to live for the Lord. Remember what we said, grace is big. It's like grabbing on to Orca. You can't do it, it's just so massive. But it's the desire and the power, one definition, to live for the Lord. And so when we blow it, we come before the Lord and we come before his throne of grace. He doesn't sit on a throne of judgment for his children. He doesn't sit on a throne of condemnation for his children. He doesn't sit on a throne of disgust for his children. He doesn't sit on a throne of termination for his children. That's it. You're done. Get out of here. I've forgiven you for that sin. Now this is the 500th time. That's it. 70 times 7, 490. You're done. That's all. No, it's the throne of grace, and he's the God of all grace, and grace is an inexhaustible supply. That's the throne that the Lord sits on for his children, and we can draw near with confidence to that throne. Beyond amazing that I could come into the presence of God. The high priest only come in there one time a year. He came with fear and trepidation, and he didn't stay long, and now there's no more veil, and the Lord says, come, and come early, and come often, and come as long, and stay as long as you want in my presence, and marinate in my presence. I'm a God who loves you. I understand what you're going through. I care about you. I have mercy and grace to help you in your time of need. So let me ask you this question. Are you coming regularly to the throne of grace? Now, if not, why not? I mean, could you imagine anything greater than the King of the universe saying, you can come and sit in my lap and talk to me about anything and have permission to speak and know that I have grace for you to forgive, to help, to cleanse, to strengthen in your time of failure, in your time of need, and we don't come. How foolish is that? Some of you, you're looking for help in all the wrong places. You're going to this person, that person, the other person, and the King of the universe says, come to me. Come to me. Are you coming regularly to the throne of grace? If not, why not? And if not, why not start today?
1: If you've been delaying coming to the magnificent throne of grace that Jesus has granted you, then perhaps today is the day for you. If you'd like to turn your life over to God and let him be the Lord of your life, you will find peace, a purpose, and a passion for life that will be impactful to you and to the world around you, like nothing you've ever imagined. Why not take a moment now, quiet your heart, and surrender to him today? The throne of grace is approachable to those who have a repentant heart and a faith like a child for Jesus. God, here's my life. Take it back and help me be the Christian you want me to be, to have holy conduct and godliness, and to be the witness you want me to be. Take over my life as I strive to live for you each day. Thank you for making me a new person. I receive you now. If that is your prayer, that is your heartfelt, sincere feelings, then you are now a child of God, and God will impact you like you've never seen, and we're so glad for you. 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Pastor Jeff receives no income from this ministry. Thank you for joining us to share the news about God's grace and mercy from His heart. Thank you, too, for joining us today on From His Heart. I'm Larry Nobles, hoping that you'll be back here next time when Pastor Jeff will have the next lesson in the series Beyond Amazing, Understanding the Grace of God. It's called In the Classroom with Grace. That's Wednesday, right here on From His Heart.

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1: Fentanyl is such a deadly drug. I wish that it didn't exist.
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3: Opioid addiction and overdose is at epidemic proportions in this country. Today, 100 Huntley Street is going to examine this urgent issue. Thanks for joining us.
4: We'll be looking at how we relieve the pain of this heartbreaking epidemic, bringing you not only information, but hope, hearing from those recovering from opioid addiction, indigenous voices, and experts and spiritual leaders.
3: Yeah, we are in a crisis, but if there's one thing that we've learned as we've researched and spoken to those impacted, it's that no matter how things look right now, there is hope for a better tomorrow.
4: Well, in the next half hour, we will make resources available to help educate you and give you the help you need. Whether you are the one fighting opioid addiction yourself or trying to help a loved one, because we know this epidemic touches all levels of society and affects people of all types of backgrounds, Cheryl.
3: Yeah, and as people of faith, we know it often takes the help of a power greater than ourselves to fight the strong grip of addiction. And we're going to explore how we can access that spiritual strength.
4: Opioid addiction was already a crisis before the pandemic, but the isolation and loss associated with it only made things worse. Maggie John from Context Beyond the Headlines gives us this report.
5: I've had people die right beside me. I've seen people overdose. I've had to bring people back.
6: Daniel's experience is one many have had to endure over the past few years in Canada. The opioid epidemic is a national crisis. 25,000 people in this country have died from an opioid poisoning in the last 5 years. In the first half of 2021, 87% of those deaths involved fentanyl. Dr. David Yearlink, head of clinical pharmacology and toxicology at Sunnybrook Health Sciences Center in Toronto, was one of the first to see the warning signs of how addictive opioid painkillers were back in 2013.
7: In the early 2000s, like many doctors, I was pretty liberal in my prescribing of drugs like OxyContin in an effort to help people with pain. I, in hindsight, had clear red flags for opioid addiction.
8: Why do you think Canada is now standing in this epidemic?
7: We still resort to opioids much more readily than the best medical evidence suggests we should. We prescribe them, I think, far more often and at much higher doses and for longer periods of time.
8: Still, you think,
7: today? Oh, it still happens. Okay. And that, I say that despite knowing that most of the deaths today aren't from prescription opioids. They're from fentanyl.
6: The opioid crisis has hit cities, small towns, and remote areas. But some communities have seen the impact more than others. The amount of deaths from opioid poisoning rose 132% for Indigenous people in Ontario in the first year of the pandemic. Ontario Regional Chief Glenn Hare says more needs to be done to address this discrepancy.
9: We need to turn our sights a little bit this way and deal with another pandemic, and that's the drugs, the overdoses in our communities. It's a pandemic. It is worse than ever. It's out of control.
6: So what is the solution to this ever-growing problem? Advocates in the field say harm reduction is the only solution. Tim McClement is the executive director of the AIDS Network in Hamilton, one organization that has a harm reduction outreach program.
10: So our approach is to help with prevention, so prevention of HIV, hepatitis C.
8: Some of the criticism that we've heard is that while harm reduction clinics and services are available, there isn't a direction towards treatment for some.
10: We've never not directed people away from treatment. I suppose the philosophy of harm reduction is the focus may not be, you should stop using drugs. It's more like if you're going to use safe there's a safer way to do it.
6: In Vancouver, Providence Healthcare's St. Paul's Hospital has an overdose prevention site. Carlin Patterson is a nurse who works on site.
11: Many of our patients continue to use substances while admitted to the hospital because they're trying to manage their pain and withdrawal. And despite what we may be able to try to give them as a medication alternative, it's not really cutting it with this super concentrated and toxic supply that's out there now.
6: But how far is too far? Dr. Scott McDonald is part of Crosstown Clinic in Vancouver, the first clinic in North America to offer medical-grade heroin in a supervised location to chronic users. He says this is one approach in a long line of care.
8: Do you think this is the answer to this national epidemic?
12: It is part of the solution. Mm. We need more options for folks, more tools in the toolkit.
8: Talk to me about what you've been seeing in the last 5 years when it comes to fentanyl.
12: The street supply has just become more potent and more toxic. We used to start with a dose of 15 milligrams of diacetylmorphine. That just, with the current tolerance and the current potency of the street supply, that's just not sufficient to give people the relief that they need.
6: Pastor Kevin Mast disagrees with the harm reduction strategies.
13: I think safe is a misnomer because there's nothing safe about injecting heroin into your arm.
6: He runs Hope Center, a church which also has an addiction recovery center called Hope House in the core of Barrie, Ontario.
13: The problem is that while the evidence-based research says, yeah, if you come into the safe injection site, you are far less likely to pass along a bloodborne disease or to overdose and die. Mm-hmm. Absolutely, that's inarguable. The problem is that they also won't be offered help. One of the staples of the harm reduction philosophy is to not stigmatize the person. The fear is that that person won't come back again. Loving community and inclusiveness is actually the cure. The opposite of addiction is connection.
4: Well, there's no question, Cheryl, that this is a complex problem that only seems to be getting worse. And the numbers are shocking. Stats show that last year, between April and June, 19 people died from an opioid over 19 people per day died as a result of opioid overdose.
3: Yeah.
4: Staggering.
3: Yeah, and we need to be aware of that and just, you know, say that this isn't okay. We're not okay living right in a culture where people are dying at this rate. And as you saw in that piece, the street drug fentanyl has been a huge part of the problem. It's 100 times more potent than morphine, if you can imagine. Just the smallest amount can kill someone. And, you know, Dr. Yearlink went on to say that prescription opioids are still being prescribed at high rates. And, you know, but the problem isn't necessarily that. That might get people started, but really it's because of the high amounts of fentanyl on the streets and unknown.
4: Yeah, somewhat surprised that doctors continue to prescribe such a strong medication. The problem, you know, that we're noticing or that I think is really at the forefront is the fact that this drug supply is so tainted. Like, drug users don't really know what's in the drugs they're using on the streets. And while there's so many aspects of this complex issue, we know that in just a few minutes, Cheryl, you're going to be speaking actually with an addictions counselor that says there is hope. So stay with us.

0: So many individuals who have a mental illness, they will struggle also with a co-occurring substance use problem and vice versa. And as I'm sure you know, Canada, along with some other countries like the United States and Europe, we're all facing an opioid crisis. In fact, the World Health Organization, you know, recently estimated a couple of years ago, this was prior to the pandemic, that over 100,000 people died of opioid overdose in 1 year alone. And we know that with COVID-19, this has really exacerbated the opioid crisis. We know that the number of opioid-related deaths has increased by over 50% within the same time period last year. And so it is very worrisome. You know, I'm very glad that you're actually highlighting this topic, because I think there's a lot that can be done to really raise awareness and to, you know, enable people to get help sooner rather than later.
1: Feels like there's a demon inside you, a monster in there under your skin trying to push its way out.
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4: If you've ever walked with someone you love suffering from addiction, you know the impact can be devastating. Knowing what to do and when to do it seems almost impossible. To help us find a way forward, I'm joined by addiction counselor Grace Van Ankom. Thanks so much for joining us, Grace. Good to see you.
5: Thanks, Cheryl, for having me. I'm really excited to be here.
4: Opioids and addiction has become so much even more prevalent since COVID, and even was going up before that. So if someone's watching right now and they're walking through with a family member or a loved one that is addicted, what are they usually experiencing? What is going on as they're trying to walk alongside them?
5: It's such an overwhelming experience. Their love for the person in their family or their close one that they're watching go through this addiction, it's overwhelming to know that you can't rescue them. I feel for families when I sit with them and they talk about this hopelessness that they're experiencing, but it's not hopeless. There's a lot of hope, but the pain is very real and it is a long suffering experience to love someone and give them the privilege of their own choices in life and decisions and to support them in a healthy way.
4: I know many times there's things like you've been robbed, you've been stolen from, you're lied to. Sometimes people feel they have to cut off that person in order to protect themselves, their children, or their family. So just, can you give us some things that people need to know as they're walking with that person? Like, should you cut them off? Just some things like that.
5: Yeah, that's great. I actually just sat down with parents recently and I asked them, you know, what would be from your wisdom? They're walking with their son 2 years now into recovery, but it's been a very long journey. And I said, what helped you along the way? And they really advocated for education. There's a lot of community support programs that are available for family members and friends to learn what is happening in the mind of someone walking out addiction, what's happening in their bodies, what's the impact of addiction on their life so that they can grow in empathy towards that person. And it also, in those places, they learn, what does it mean that I'm an enabler, that it actually is unhealthy, my helping and coping mechanisms. And then how do I restructure so that I can be a healthy support for this person? Because there are a lot of supports out there to help you make those decisions, to know when is the time for me to put a boundary up? When is the time for me to say no and that I can't help you or support you in that way? And when is the time to step in and go, yes, come, I'll walk alongside you? So I really encourage that, reach out to the resources that are available. And the other thing this family said, these parents said, equal to the education is knowing the heart of God, knowing God's heart for you, God's heart for your child and the person that you love, and leaning into that and surrounding yourself with others who will hope with you for your loved one, especially in those moments where you've lost hope. You can't hope anymore. Surround yourself with those who will say, I'll carry that hope with you for a while and I'll pray with you.
4: Oh, so much good advice. I know there's so much more that we could dive into, but definitely those resources are something to reach out to. Thank you so much, Grace, for all you're doing to help families and friends and for joining us today.
5: Thank you, Cheryl.

I think a lot of us think of addiction as a case of weak-willed people on one hand. So that's sort of the moral picture of addiction, which in addiction circles is really no longer the image that people

0: but we don't recognize that addiction is largely a case of unprocessed pain.
1: And Cheryl, that was just a snippet of a longer conversation I had with Aaron, a remarkable human being with his family. They live right downtown Eastside Vancouver, working with the people, addicts, street people, sex trade workers. And, you know, he makes a point when he meets them to acknowledge the innate dignity that each one of them have within them. You know, and just even that perspective change. I know for myself, just knowing that I am a child of God, that I'm made in his image, makes this huge shift in my perspective.
2: Absolutely.
1: And that difference can give that drug addict the permission to not see themselves as their sickness, right?
2: Yeah, exactly. You have to go beyond that, and you have to know your identity, whether or not you're dealing with an addiction or not. That is so true. Well, and you know, earlier in my conversation with addictions counselor Grace Van Ankum, she talked about that balance between wanting to care for your loved ones battling drug addiction without crossing that line into enabling. And honestly, that's so tough. Where and how we set those boundaries is probably one of the biggest lessons the family support networks have to learn. And I just think, like, you know, people need support and community to beat drug addiction, but at the same time, there comes a point where you're just really enabling them to go deeper into it.
1: It's such a difficult thing, walking that fine line. It's why it's important to seek help. Counseling, and we're not just talking for the addict, but those trying to support the rehabilitation of those they love that are facing addiction. So listen, we want you to know we've got a resource page available for you, crossroads.ca/opioid crisis. It's why we're here today. It's why we are addressing this very important issue in our country, to make resources available to you. Of course, we've got our prayer lines that are always available to you to call 24 hours a day. Make sure you avail yourself to those.
2: Yeah, we're just here to support you on this journey, as we know so many people are dealing with it. Well, up next, we have a story about two young women who found freedom from their opioid addiction and say that with God and with the right support, it is possible to get clean.
3: Fentanyl is such a deadly drug. I wish that it didn't exist.
4: I actually overdosed 20 times. I had to have my ribs broken to be brought back to life.
3: Feels like there's a demon inside you, a monster in there under your skin trying to push its way out.
4: You're literally risking your life knowing that you could die at any minute, like, after trying it, but that doesn't even stop you.
3: Everything hurts, everything aches, you can't sit still, you can't sleep. If I knew then what I know now, I would have never picked it up. The drug subculture in where I'm from, almost everyone I know that does some sort of drug is hooked on fentanyl. My addiction actually started with a pain pill prescription from a doctor. And so he gave me my last prescription of Percocets and said, you're on your own, find a methadone doctor. Unfortunately, that's not the next step I took. I went to street drugs, which someone told me was heroin, but unfortunately it was fentanyl. I was hooked from the first time I tried it.
4: I was addicted to Percocets, and then I started doing Oxys, and when I couldn't find either of those, I was like, okay, well, I'm gonna try fentanyl. The first few times, like, I tried it, it was very intense, and I didn't overdose right away, but I think literally maybe the fourth or fifth time I tried it, I overdosed, and then from on then, like, I was already completely addicted. If you think you have withdrawals from Percocets or OxyContin, there's nothing like the feeling of fentanyl, which it feels like your bones are twisting the opposite way. It's the most painful thing in the entire world. And you just, you need it in whatever way you're gonna get it, because it is the worst thing to go through. You're not living to be alive, you can't even think. Like, it just overtakes everything, and you don't wanna live a life where you're not able to numb it out. Everyone I think I know from at least my school days and childhood is using, and I've brought back plenty of people to life, and I know at least 15 people or more that have died.
3: Prior to my arrest in 2019, I had lost, I'd say, 12 friends or associates in 3 years. 12 people.

The overdose is what changed my life, but for some people, it's the end. When you come to from an overdose, you don't feel great, but that's what the Narcan is supposed to do. It's to pull you out of it, get your heart going again, and you do feel like you're in a precipitated withdrawal. I feel like if you can remember that feeling, that could be the key or the piece that stops you from continuing on. For God to tell me, like, this isn't your life, this isn't the end, stop playing Russian roulette with it. It resonated in my heart in a different way that I'd heard a million other people say it to me.

Although you might think it's impossible to get off of, it isn't. It's hard, but anything that's hard won't come easy because it's worth it. Life is actually so much better sober. Like, I haven't laughed in years when I was high. And then I knew that life had so much more joy because when I got sober, I started actually like laughing and genuinely like laughing where I was crying.

0: I tried many times, many treatment centers, many detox programs, many different types of medications. But if you reach out to the right person, if you have God in your life, I believe, and you get the right supports, that it's definitely possible.
1: There's so much more to life than sitting in a room with people you don't even like, wasting your life away and dying. Yeah, it's definitely possible, and you just gotta want it really bad, and it's so worth it.
2: You know, Cheryl, it's important that we don't become desensitized to the numbers. You know, we gave a bunch of stats throughout this half-hour program, and just hearing about Brooke and Lynn and losing 12 friends and losing 15 friends, these are precious souls that have been lost as a result of this addiction, as a result of these overdoses. So it's important that we not lose sight of that. These are people.
3: And that's why we're here today, because we know so many of you are either secretly dealing with this in your life. Maybe people don't even know about your secret addiction. And then I know many of you have family members and you don't even know who to talk to about it. We want to make sure that we can be there for you and just remind you again of those prayer lines. Totally confidential. You can call anytime, day or night, and we will love to be there to support you. And of course, you know, Brooke and Lynn are part of a rehabilitation house for women exiting the sex trade, human trafficking, and addiction that we actually support here at Crossroads to help Canadian women. It's called the Beauty for Ashes Transformation House. And, you know, they are supported and networked with so many Christian denominations, incredible show of unity, Christian Reform, Presbyterian, Roman Catholic, Lutheran, non-denominational, Baptist, just so many. Absolutely amazing to see everyone working together to make a difference in this area.
2: Yeah, well, that's just one of the resources that we want to make available to you at crossroads.ca/opioid crisis. Make sure you go and check it out. It's a page we've prepared for you with all kinds of avenues to help you start on the journey of recovery or to help you support the one that you love that's fighting addiction. Well, this next story is a story of hope. Celesta and Jonathan Stevenson's addictions to drugs was spiraling out of control, but it was the loss of someone close to them that helped them experience freedom from addiction and the love of Jesus.
4: Celesta Stevenson Tinkle.
5: I watched my mom being murdered in front of me. Both me and my brother, we went through like a lot of counseling. I was lucky to be like put in a good foster home. Got into the wrong crowd and started drinking and doing drugs. I guess to me that was just how life was supposed to be, because I grew up watching my parents like have parties, drink drugs. To me that was like, you know, normal. All I knew was addictions. And then I got caught up in like a relationship, abusive relationship that kind of just took me to like harder drugs. So I was trying to like commit suicide, butchered my arm with like purple marks all over my arms. And then I remember like popping a bunch of like pills, anything I could get my hands on, and it just ended up making me sleep for like 3 days. I woke up and I was crawling all over the floor. You know, it didn't kill me, so I just went on to drinking, and I kept drinking, doing coke, trying to get away from reality.
6: Well, I grew up in a Christian home, so we traveled lots. Camp meetings, we were on the road lots. Bring preachers in from other parts of the province, and my family's, they're all musicians, so yeah, I grew up learning how to play instruments. That's where I learned how to play drums. Favorite instrument is the drums, and then as I got older, I got into guitar and bass. I got into drugs at a young age, 14 years old. That's when I got into IV drugs when I was 17. And I came off of them when I was 28. When you get into IV drugs, it's not easy to quit. I was doing maybe about $300 to $400 worth a day, and maybe $500 on some days. I knew I could get help, but at the time I didn't want it. I didn't really care about anything. Well, I met my wife when I was 23 years old.
5: I wish I would have met my husband a lot sooner because he's the one that introduced me to God because I didn't know who God was. It was because of him that I know who God is.
6: Her dad ended up in the hospital. We were doing crystal meth and the infection went down into his stomach and the doctors missed it and he ended up passing away from it. He had a talk with me before he passed away and he asked me to change our lives and walk a different path.
5: God gave me a second chance to live a life of happiness and hope and faith. Before I knew God, it was nothing but like depression and sadness. To me, that, like, I thought that was life. But now that I know God, I know what life is. God is love.
6: Well, I got a great wife and great life now. And, yeah, I got a 13-year-old son. And I'm serving God now, so yeah, I got a lot to live for now. So I would say thank you, Lord, for blessing me with a life and a new life and giving me another chance.
5: Yeah, now with God in my life, He just He's just loved me and made me feel worthy.
3: So much hope there. And I want to say, if you've tried before to get clean and you haven't, and you know, I interviewed someone recently, Mark, who'd been to rehab 8 times. It took on the 8th time. If you've let people down, you've disappointed people, don't give up. Just keep trying. There's going to become a time when it takes. And, you know, look up. 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
2: Absolutely. 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As Cheryl has mentioned, we serve a God of second chances, third, fourth, 17th, 18th, 100th chances. He loves you.
3: Yes.
2: 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God loves you. And so do we. Take care.
3: Thanks for joining us.

0: He accepted Jesus and said, wait a minute, my brother ain't saved. I'm going to find my brother. Now, this is rich, I'm telling you. Because it says first, not second, first, not third. What did he do? He made it a priority.
1: Welcome to Treasure Truth with Pastor and author James Ford Jr., Senior Pastor of the Christ Bible Church in Chicago. I'm Steve Hiller. Glad you're with us as today. We continue a message called Each One, Reach One. And Pastor, we began last time taking a look at John chapter 1 and just the importance, really, of evangelism, of sharing Christ with those around us who don't know Jesus. And you used a little phrase that I think is important for us to really think about and know what you mean by this, to understand that. You said, I didn't bruise the fruit. I think that in our zeal, sometimes we can almost turn people off to Jesus and to the gospel. But yet, if we take God's word seriously, we need to be going and sharing the truth of the gospel with people. So how do you share the gospel in an effective way?
2: Well, I'll tell you what. Campus Crusade from Christ, it's called Crew now. Mm-hmm. But the founder, Bill Bright, used to say this, and I've never forgotten it. Witnessing is simply sharing Christ in the power of the Holy Spirit and leaving the results to God. I think we need to ask God, the Holy Spirit, to direct us, to lead us, to guide us. See, everybody likes to say things like, God told me to tell you. Well, first of all, I'm on speaking terms with God, and if he wants to tell me something, he don't have to go through you. That's number one. I'm not saying God doesn't do that, but, you know, I like to remind people that I am on speaking terms with him. The second thing is, people will tell you that the Holy Spirit told them to say something. How many people will tell you the Holy Spirit told them to shut up? Hmm. So in Acts 16, Paul wants to go into Asia, and the Holy Spirit said no.
1: Yeah.
2: So he controls our steps and our stops. He tells us to speak and to shut up. And so that's why we have to be sensitive, because we'll want to say some stuff. It may bruise the fruit. Now, what do I mean by that? When I was a young boy, I used to steal apples. Yeah, I said I steal apples out of Mr. Smith's yard. He had these nice apples. And sometimes we would get over there, and they weren't red yet.
1: Yeah.
2: And we would take sticks and beat the green apples to try to get them to fall, because we wanted to eat the green apples. We couldn't get very many of them, and when we did, we got sick.
1: Yeah.
2: That's the consequences of theft. And but we noticed this. Whenever they would ripen, whichever ones we hit when they were green, they were bruised when they got red. Mm-hmm. And that's what I mean by bruised fruit, that when people are green, they're not ready for what we want to give them. And what we want to give them is not what the Holy Spirit wants them to hear at this particular point in time. Then we're bruising the fruit, so that when they finally do come to Jesus Christ, they'll have that bruising where we abuse them with the message of the gospel.
1: It's a vivid picture, and I hope that helps as we open our Bibles together here. We're in John chapter 1. As we continue the message, Each One, Reach One. Here is Pastor Ford.
0: And so they're sharing with him, and they're being with him. See, some of us can't reach God in the heights of heaven because God can't reach us in the depths of our soul. See, the reason you can't go high enough is because you refuse to go deep enough in Jesus Christ. And so what's going on here? Can I ask you a question? Say, ask it. Do you love Jesus, or do you just have a crush on him? See, it's better caught than taught. Why in the world would he want them to be with him? Come and see. Wow, that's always what Jesus says, come and see. Now watch this. You have to be with Jesus before you can speak about Jesus. Because you can't teach what you don't know, and you can't lead where you won't go. And so here they are now. They're finding out about him. Mark chapter 3, 13 through 15. Mark chapter 3, 13 through 15. Look at what's going on in this text. Here's what it says. And he goeth up into a mountain and calleth unto him who he would, and they came unto him. And he ordained 12 that they should be with him, that he might send them forth to preach, have power to heal sicknesses, and to cast out devils. Let me ask you a question. What's the number one reason, survey says, that God called these disciples? Somebody holler it out. That they should be with him. That's the first thing that Jesus was looking for with these disciples, partnership. That they should be with him. Because in being with him, that's where the process takes place. That the more I'm with somebody, show me your friends and I'll tell you your future. The people that you hang around. And I hang around two guys all the time. We hang all the time. We sound alike. I never said, hey, Joe, so much. Till I start hanging with Pastor Monty. Hey, Joe. Hey, Joe. Hey, Joe. Now I'm saying, hey, Joe. Hey, Joe. What's up? Hey, Joe. It's like I say, why am I saying hey, Joe? Because I hang with this joker. And every time he calls, hey, Joe. Hey, Joe. And the other brother, hey, Joe. Hey, Joe. My name ain't Joe. My name is James. Why do I do that? Because birds of a feather flock together. And so when we hang out with Jesus, he rubs off on us. So then we will see like he sees, and we will speak like he speaks, and we will love like he loves, and we will touch like he touches, and we will walk like he walked.
3: Yes, yes, yes.
0: And Jesus was a man of compassion. And so what did he do? He looked out over Jerusalem. Oh, Jerusalem, Jerusalem, thou that stoned the prophet, how I would have gathered you like a mother hen gathered her chick, but you would not. And he cried because they wouldn't come to him for salvation. When's the last time you wept because somebody rejected Jesus Christ? Sure hope you're crying for your family, the members that aren't saved. Most of us have written them off now because it's been 20 years and we talk to them. We don't even say nothing to them anymore because we tired them. And so the first then is partnership. Then proclamation. It's partnership before proclamation. What did Jesus do? They learned more about what they saw Jesus do than what they heard Jesus say. And it was the modeling that made an impact for the message. Am I right about it? Yeah, because they didn't know how to serve each other. John 13, they all went up and sat up and reclined. They didn't have a table. They laid down and reclined at table. Everybody sat down. Jesus got up after everybody sat down. Wanted to make sure ain't nobody gonna pull none of those. Oh yeah, I was gonna do it, you know, but I just wanted to go back and come back. No, they all went by. You know it. I do it all the time. You know, they all went by. You know, Thomas seen that stuff. I ain't washing nobody's feet. I just doubt it. I ain't doing it. None of them did it. Jesus got up and did it. And that made an impact on them. This is what you need to do. Then power. So partnership with Jesus. That's called fellowship. And then proclamation about Jesus. And then the last thing he gave them was power to perform from Jesus. So you got to be with him before you start talking about him and get power from him. Remember what he said to them? Follow me and I will make you to become fishers of men. Can I tell you something and move on? Say, tell us. If you ain't fishing, you ain't following. And the word follow, guess what? It's mimetes. It literally does not mean like follow after me. Imitate me. Imitate me. Notice, secondly, the commitment of the soul winner. Look at verse 40 and 41. One of the two which heard John speak and followed him was Andrew, Simon Peter's brother. He first. Notice the commitment of the soul winner. What's the commitment of the soul winner? Once you get saved, your first concern is for the unsaved. He accepted Jesus and said, wait a minute, my brother ain't saved. That heathen need to know Jesus. I'm going to find my brother. Now, this is rich. I'm telling you, this is rich. Because it says first, not second, first, not third. What did he do? He made it a priority. Now, here's what I noticed in scripture. I wonder if you notice. Every time Andrew's name is named by itself, he's always bringing somebody to Jesus. Always. Okay, right here. Who's he bringing to Jesus? His brother. In John 6, who's he bringing to Jesus? The little boy of the fishes and loaves. It was Andrew that found him and brought him to Jesus. And so he brings somebody to Jesus for salvation. He brings somebody to Jesus for supply. And then remember, he brought John 12, 20 through 22. There's some Greeks that came to Andrew and said, we would see Jesus. And he said, these Greeks, they seek you. Yeah, that's Andrew. I wonder, do we have any Andrews in here? And so what happens? What happens? Remember I told you about my conversion? Some of you ain't never heard it, but some of you will remember. The guy who led me to Christ, Ray Reno, he made everything relate to Jesus. So I was selling drugs on the job. I didn't want nothing to do with him. And so he saved my life. And when he saved my life, I said, man, you probably just saved my life or kept me from being maimed for life. He said, live. Did you know that Jesus Christ saved our lives? One day I'm in the cafeteria. I should have known that he was around because the cafeteria was empty. And it was a cold day. But everybody went outside anyway because when he came, he could empty the place faster than the supervisor. And so I'm sitting there. And then all of a sudden he sits down with that big old grin. Hi, how you doing? Doing fine. Well, what you got there? What you eating? It's called a sandwich. Bread, meat, cheese, tomatoes, lettuce, bread. Did you know that Jesus was the bread of life? Everything was Jesus, man. You know? And so here it is now. He's committed to it.
1: 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And sometimes maybe we can be a little cheesy as we share the gospel, but I hope that you're looking for opportunities, just natural opportunities, to share the love of Christ with somebody around you. And maybe as you've been listening to this broadcast, you're realizing that you don't know Jesus in the way that Pastor Ford talks about, and you'd like to know him. Well, I want to encourage you to call this number. Someone's there to talk with you, to answer questions, to pray with you, to introduce you to Jesus. The number is 1-888-NEED-HIM. Again, that's 1-888-NEED-HIM. Well, our message is called Each One, Reach One. Let's get back to it. Here is Pastor Ford.
0: I have to read this letter now. I brought two letters along. I've read both of them to you, but I want to read this one again. Some of you are hearing it for the first time. This is when communism was very big. This was in the 1940s when Billy Graham in 1982 revival. We shared this letter with about 80,000 people in the stadium. Listen to it. He was talking about commitment, and he was saying, you know, the weak commitment of Christians doesn't even match a communist. This is a letter of a communist young man who was engaged to a woman before he became a communist. But during the engagement period, became a communist. And now he wrote this letter to break off their engagement. Here it is. We communists have a high casualty rate. We're the ones who get shot and hung and lynched and tarred and feathered and jailed and slandered and ridiculed and fired from our jobs and in every other way made as uncomfortable as possible. I guess he never went down south in the 40s. A certain percentage of us get killed or imprisoned. We live in virtual poverty. We turn back to the party every penny we make above what is absolutely necessary to keep us alive. We communists don't have time or money for movies or concerts or T-bone steaks or decent homes and new cars. We've been described as fanatics. We are fanatics. Our lives are dominated by one great overshadowing factor, the struggle for world communism, all caps. We communists have a philosophy of life which no amount of money could buy. We have a cause to fight for, a definite purpose in life. We subordinate our petty personal selves into a great movement of humanity. And if our personal lives seem hard or our egos appear to suffer through subordination to the party, then we are adequately compensated by the thought that each of us in his small way is contributing to something new and true and better for all mankind. Wow. There is one thing in which I am dead earnest, and that is the communist cause. It is my life, my business, my religion, my hobby, my sweetheart, my wife and my mistress, my bread and my meat. I work at it in the daytime and dream of it at the nighttime. Its hold on me grows, not lessens, as time goes on. Therefore, I cannot carry on a friendship, a love affair, or even a conversation without relating it to this force which both drives and guides my life. I evaluate people, books, ideas, and actions according to how they affect the communist cause and by their attitude toward it. I've already been in jail because of my ideas, and if necessary, I'm ready to go before a firing squad. Therefore, I must break off our engagement because I'm married to the Communist Party. Wow. Here's a person that doesn't have the truth, amen? Amen. But is so totally committed, everything. And yet we have people in here who know the truth. And you ain't served the Lord. You tip rather than tithe. You've been praying about what you're going to do for 5 years, and God ain't said nothing to you yet. Let me give you CBC stats. Can I give you CBC stats? Here's our stats. Now, you know, I don't keep up with membership, because if I keep up with membership, then we'd have 10,000 members. And I ain't lying. We have 800 people who attend our church. And we don't get them every Sunday. No, we don't. But 25% of our people only come one Sunday a month in any given month. You know what their favorite Sunday is? First Sunday. Why? Communion. I guess that makes up for everything, huh? As long as I get that one Sunday in and get that communion. And all you got is a cracker and some Welch's grape juice. That's all you have. It don't mean a thing to you. 25% don't obey. Hebrews 10:25. Let us not forsake the assembling of ourselves together as the manner of some is, but exhorting one another so much the more as you see the day approaching. 66% don't attend Bible study. 66% don't attend Bible study. It's a little higher now. 72% don't give at least 10% of their income to the Lord. 72%. 72%. The average in Christendom, according to George Barner, is 2.3%. And guess what? That's where we are. 2.3% if you average all the giving. That's pitiful. It is. I don't care what you say. That's pitiful. All the church want is my money. You don't say that when you go to Jewel. All the church want my money. You don't say that when you go buy a car, when you go buy an iPhone. Pay $1,200 for an iPhone. Let me see, you pay more for an iPhone than what you gave to God all year. And then you wonder why you ain't blessed. I'm telling you. Now, anybody know what the average is for unsaved people for their charities? 4.7. Almost double. Well, that is more than double what Christians give to eternal things. That's a shame. 65% are not involved in any ministry. 65%. And you wonder why we can't get anything done. You wonder why, for example, I had a young family leave because they would come and bring their children to the nursery. Sometimes there wouldn't be anybody there. And there's a church that has nursery every Sunday. And so they said, well, you know what? We're getting the word. It may not be on the same level, but we can sit and listen to the word, and our children will be provided for and cared for. Said, hey, I'm not going to argue with you. If that's what God's telling you to do, do what God's telling you to do. That's a shame. You got all these people, and you got folk that's not doing anything. And 82% never get involved in corporate prayer. 82%. And we say, no prayer, no power. Little prayer, little power. Much prayer, much power. Awesome prayer, awesome power. Yeah, okay. And so when you look at it, you know, I said, man, we ought to tell the truth when we sing. We don't sing these songs anymore, and that's okay. But anybody remember Sweet Hour of Prayer? Anybody remember that? Anybody remember We Love to Tell the Story? Anybody remember We're Marching to Zion? I just did some things where I said, you know what? We might as well sing the truth. Sweet Hour of Prayer, and don't come to prayer meeting. We love to tell the story, but we never talk about Jesus, not the gospel, only the gossip. We're marching to Zion. We don't march to Sunday school. Amazing grace, and we doubt our salvation. Oh, for a thousand tongues to sing, and we don't use the one we got. Why should he give us 999 more? Not to talk about him. Onward Christian soldiers. We AWOL from serving him. We ought to tell it like it is. Sweet seconds of prayer. I love to tell the gossip. I surrender some. Backward Christian soldier. I'm on the battlefield for my agenda. I need thee every Sunday. See, to know what direction your heart is going, watch your feet. Watch your feet. Because your feet tell you the direction. Let me ask you a question. Say, ask us. Because y'all ain't feeling me anyway. Y'all want me to be done with this. Is your Christianity a hobby or a lifestyle? Some of us would have to say, it's a hobby, Pastor. It's a hobby. Third. Notice the compulsion of the soul winner. Verse 41, 45. Notice what it says. He first findeth. Look at verse 45. Philip findeth. This word findeth literally speaks of a compulsion. Like somebody that's hooked on something. I gotta find my brother. I gotta find Nathaniel. It's a compulsion.
1: Well, do you have somebody in your life where you just feel that compulsion to share the gospel with them? Well, I hope that's the case, and that if so, you're acting on that. You know, there's no greater thing I think we can do than, as Pastor Ford would say, bring somebody to heaven with us. Well, you're listening to Treasured Truth, the message called Each One, Reach One. 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Now, Pastor, you've been a senior pastor of a church for how many years now?
2: 36.
1: 36 years. 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
2: That's
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2: That's right, yes. 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
2: We've been liberated. Amen. But look, when you're going on vacation, the lights still have to be paid.
1: Yeah.
2: The bills still have to be paid. 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
1: Yeah.
2: And so we're grateful for the privilege and opportunity of having you during the summer help us to avoid the summer slump.
1: 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Thanks for doing that and for listening. Thanks also to our producer, Amy Rios. 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
4: Hello, everyone, and welcome. I am your host, Babbi Mason, and it is my purest joy to be able to talk with you today and introduce you to a dear brother who is passionate about so many things. He's passionate about the Word of God because he's a pastor, he's a preacher, and he's passionate about music. He's a wonderful singer and recording artist, and he hails from the great state of Oklahoma, Pastor Jesse Gift. Well, there is a song that you have recorded, and it's a song called It's My Time. And
2: yes.
4: It's written by a songwriter by the name of Marva Walker. Tell us why you recorded it.
5: Well, I recorded it because my wife and I, in our older age, I am 63, and I'm not going to say how old my wife is, but we ended up adopting two little girls. And one of the little girls has had a really hard time with her kidneys. She ended up having to have a kidney transplant. And that took so many years for us to really have to cater to her and cater to her. And so I stopped recording. I stopped doing a lot of things. But after she got the kidney transplant and God began to do miraculous things for her, I felt like, Lord, it's my time now to do those things that I need to do that I put on hold because of this baby that you blessed us with. And so that was one of the reasons that I just got excited, because it's like, okay, I can do this now. I feel a relief, and I feel the pressure off. So it's my time to actually do what I need to do. I'm 63, and I'm not getting any younger, and so it's my time to actually deliver what you told me to deliver.
6: For the Bible declares that our times are in God's hands. And I want to encourage you today, know this, it's your time.

0: It doesn't make any difference what a tremendous beginning you have. And sometimes the easy beginning is the worst thing that could happen to you. When you've got everything going your way, everything you want's dished out to you, life is easy, life is sort of a life of ease and comfort and pleasures, and you're making your way, and somehow there is a little niche in your character back there, and you never learn some basic things. It isn't how we begin, it's how we end up in life that really matters.
1: Some people start out with just about everything they need to succeed. Talent, prosperity, opportunity. But some of those same people toy with disastrous decisions and end up suffering tragic loss. Today on In Touch, the teaching ministry of Dr. Charles Stanley, we'll meet someone like that. A man who had a promising beginning. Our series, Pursuing God's Heart, continues today with a message from 1 Samuel chapter 3.
0: If you'll turn to 1 Samuel, and what I want to talk about this evening is the kind of tragedy that happens in the lives of people who have a very, very delightful beginning in their life and end up the other way. So what I want to talk about, the person I want to talk about is Saul. And there are two facets to his life, and I think it's something that all of us need to examine in our own life, and then also every father needs to think about in the life of his children. So chapter 9, verse 1. There was a man of Benjamin whose name was Kish. Tells all about him. Verse 2 says, and he had a son whose name was Saul, a choice young man, a goodly, and there was not among the children of Israel a goodlier person than he. From his shoulders and upward, he was higher than any of the people. Now here's what I want you to notice. I want you to see what can happen to a young man. I want you to see the kind of man Saul is. Because one of the most heartbreaking things that I've ever had to witness as a pastor is to see this. I have seen some young men whom God has called into the ministry. I've seen some young men whom God has given other vocations to, and they start out so right. They are promising. They've got everything going for them, and it seems that everything goes along for a while, and then overnight, it seems, a disintegration process begins to set in. And as a few years go by, you look back and you ask, what in the world could have happened to him? How could that ever have taken place in her life? How could a person that was so promising, how could a person who had so much going for him, so much talent, so much ability, had everything that anybody could ever ask for, how could anyone with that kind of beginning ever turn out like this? Now, I want you to listen to me carefully. Every young person sitting here, listen to what I'm saying. It matters not how you start out. It's how you end your life that really matters. It doesn't make any difference what a tremendous beginning you have. And sometimes the easy beginning is the worst thing that could happen to you. When you've got everything going your way, everything you want's dished out to you, life is easy, life is sort of a life of ease and comfort and pleasures, and you're making your way, and somehow there is a little niche in your character back there, and you never learn some basic things. It isn't how we begin, it's how we end up in life that really matters. Here is a young man who had everything going his way, but it is one of the most tragic examples, one of the most tragic pictures of life to be found anywhere in the Bible. And so I want us to look at Saul for just a moment. And the first thing I want you to look at here is this. Saul was a choice young man. Chapter 9, now beginning in verse 2, he says, he had a son, that is Kish, whose name was Saul. He was a choice young man. That is, when you looked around to see the young people around him, here was a fellow who stood out and above all the rest. There was something extra special about him. He had a little air about him. He had something about him that he always stood out in the crowd. Now, there were two reasons he stood out, but that was one of the reasons. A choice young man, and he was goodly. And the scripture says, and there was not among the children of Israel a goodly or a better person. From all outward appearance, Saul was the kind of young man that anybody would have chosen to be king. It says that, and he was from his shoulders and upward, he was higher than all the people. So when you walked into a crowd, you could spot him. I mean, you know, from here up, he stood head and shoulders above everybody else. He must have been a good-looking young man, lots of talent, lots of ability. He had everything going for him so that he started off right. He came out of the tribe of Benjamin.